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0: Was that how you selected Elmer? You examined him to see if he was cracked? Well, let's talk about your future as man and wife. How much do you figure it's going to cost the two of you to live for a month, Elmer?
1: I don't believe it'll cost as much as it does now.
0: Elmer, how do you figure it'll cost you less to live after you're married?
1: Well, I won't be going out eating dinner every night and going to movies and out to races and...
0: Is this true, Corrine? Aren't you? Are you going to cut down on the entertainment?
2: Well, we don't go out to dinner very often, and we don't go to too many movies. Haven't been to the races in a long time.
0: Elmer, you're trapped in one of your own bottles. Elmer, why don't you forget this girl and marry the one you've been spending all your money on? Now, in just 1 minute, you're going to play Your Bet Your Life for a chance at $1,000. Before you do, pay close attention to Fenneman, who is speaking for all of us on the show.

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1: Uh-huh.
0: Yep, he's just letting you know you did good.
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0: USA Radio News, I'm Jim Rinaldi. The sole holdout juror in the Lindsay Clancy triple murder trial in Massachusetts says he didn't have any doubts that she deliberately killed her children. In a statement first reported by News Nation, Michael P. Desronville said as he tried to explain different possible theories during deliberation, he kept getting cut off as if he had doubts based on the evidence present. Desronville said based on all the physical evidence, key witnesses, and what the prosecution presents, he thought it was enough proof that she knew exactly what she was doing and planned. His attorney, Edward Paltzik, said Desronville is lying low in an undisclosed rural area in New England. Clancy admitted to killing her three children in 2023, but pleaded not guilty by reason of insanity. A mistrial was declared earlier this month, and Clancy will be back in court on September 29th to see if prosecutors will seek a retrial. The Trump administration will temporarily increase how long gas and diesel truck drivers can drive.
1: This as fuel costs remain high amid the Iran war. Transportation Secretary Sean Duffy announced the move. Under a 90-day waiver from the Federal Motor Carrier Safety Administration, truck drivers hauling gasoline and diesel can now drive up to 16 hours within a 24-hour window. That's up from the 14-hour limit under regular conditions. It took effect Wednesday. It expires December 16th. John Summers, USA Radio News.
0: Astronauts aboard the International Space Station are testing ways to manufacture and repair electronics in space, including soldering circuit boards in microgravity. The crew is also conducting cardiac research and virtual reality tests while preparing for a cargo ship carrying nearly 3 tons of supplies. From America's News Network, USA Radio News.
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0: Carrot Top is reportedly in a Las Vegas hospital after an attempted suicide. TMZ says the Las Vegas comedian, whose real name is Scott Thompson, attempted suicide Friday and was rushed to a local hospital. The report says his Friday night show at the Luxor was canceled as a result. His representative told TMZ that Mr. Thompson is recovering in the hospital and is receiving the care and support he needs, and that his family and those closest to him respectfully ask for privacy. The 61-year-old Thompson is known for his signature long red hair and prop comedy and has the longest-running show in Vegas. It's pumpkin spice season once again. Many across the country have noticed a change in the weather as the nights grow longer. That's because the official start of autumn is this Tuesday. That's when the fall equinox occurs in the Northern Hemisphere. The Old Farmer's Almanac says the equinox will occur precisely at 8:04 p.m. Eastern Time on Tuesday night. That's the exact moment the sun will cross the celestial equator. A Tennessee grandmother is suing Fargo, North Dakota police for $10 million after facial recognition technology linked her to a bank fraud investigation. Angela Lips spent nearly 6 months in custody before prosecutors dropped the charges after her attorney provided records showing she was in Tennessee. I'm Jim Rinaldi, USA Radio News.
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0: Yeah, but he's just letting you know you did good.
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0: USA Radio News, I'm Jim Rinaldi. The sole holdout juror in the Lindsay Clancy triple murder trial in Massachusetts says he didn't have any doubts that she deliberately killed her children. In a statement first reported by News Nation, Michael P. Desronville said as he tried to explain different possible theories during deliberation, he kept getting cut off as if he had doubts based on the evidence present. Desronville said, based on all the physical evidence, key witnesses, and what the prosecution presents, he thought it was enough proof that she knew exactly what she was doing and planned. His attorney, Edward Paltzik, said Desronville is lying low in an undisclosed rural area in New England. Clancy admitted to killing her three children in 2023, but pleaded not guilty by reason of insanity. A mistrial was declared earlier this month, and Clancy will be back in court on September 29th to see if prosecutors will seek a retrial. The Trump administration will temporarily increase how long gas and diesel truck drivers can drive.
1: This as fuel costs remain high amid the Iran war. Transportation Secretary Sean Duffy announced the move. Under a 90-day waiver from the Federal Motor Carrier Safety Administration, truck drivers hauling gasoline and diesel can now drive up to 16 hours within a 24-hour window. That's up from the 14-hour limit under regular conditions. It took effect Wednesday. It expires December 16th. John Summers, USA Radio News.
0: Astronauts aboard the International Space Station are testing ways to manufacture and repair electronics in space, including soldering circuit boards in microgravity. The crew is also conducting cardiac research and virtual reality tests while preparing for a cargo ship carrying nearly 3 tons of supplies. From America's News Network, USA Radio News.
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0: Carrot Top is reportedly in a Las Vegas hospital after an attempted suicide. TMZ says the Las Vegas comedian, whose real name is Scott Thompson, attempted suicide Friday and was rushed to a local hospital. The report says his Friday night show at the Luxor was canceled as a result. His representative told TMZ that Mr. Thompson is recovering in the hospital and is receiving the care and support he needs, and that his family and those closest to him respectfully ask for privacy. The 61-year-old Thompson is known for his signature long red hair and prop comedy and has the longest-running show in Vegas. It's pumpkin spice season once again. Many across the country have noticed a change in the weather as the nights grow longer. That's because the official start of autumn is this Tuesday. That's when the fall equinox occurs in the Northern Hemisphere. The Old Farmer's Almanac says the equinox will occur precisely at 8:04 p.m. Eastern Time on Tuesday night. That's the exact moment the sun will cross the celestial equator. A Tennessee grandmother is suing Fargo, North Dakota police for $10 million after facial recognition technology linked her to a bank fraud investigation. Angela Lipps spent nearly 6 months in custody before prosecutors dropped the charges after her attorney provided records showing she was in Tennessee. I'm Jim Rinaldi, USA Radio News.
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0: Normal is broke and common sense is weird, so we're here to help you transform your life. From the Ramsey Network in the Fairwinds Credit Union studio, it's The Ramsey Show. I'm Jade Warshaw. Next to me, Rachel Cruz, taking your calls about your life and your money. So give us a call. Jennifer's done that. Jennifer is in Las Vegas, Nevada, on the line right now. Hey, Jennifer, how can we help today?
1: Hi. Thank you for taking my call.
0: You bet.
1: Okay, so basically, I wanted to get some advice. I thought I was doing pretty good financially. And I don't follow the baby steps or do any of that. But I watch you guys, and I know it's good, solid advice that you guys give. But now that I'm getting older, I realize that I don't know if I'm ever going to be able to retire.
0: How old are you?
1: I am 53 years old, and my husband is about same. He's 52, almost 53. And we bought a house probably 5 years ago, and you know, that was our dream. And we had a lot of debt, but we've been plugging away, and we were almost there. Like, to me, I was like, hey, I'm almost there. I have a little bit left. I got like 6 more months left on a car payment. I have maybe one credit card that I have like a couple hundred bucks on. So that's like almost done. And then just recently, my husband had an issue with his teeth. Like, we've always known that he's always had like kind of issues with his teeth, but we just kind of put it off. And so finally, it was really bothering him. He went to the dentist. They're like, sorry, buddy, we got to get rid of them.
0: Because all of them?
1: All of them. How much did that cost? So it was about 40 grand.
0: With like root canals and like the whole deal.
1: No. They just took all his teeth out.
0: Mm. And so $40,000?
2: Was that your wake-up call financially of realizing, oh my gosh,
1: we don't.
0: And the hard part is you're 53 and it's like the hourglass sands. You're seeing them running out.
1: Yes.
0: Yeah.
1: You know, and I mean, like, to me, health is sometimes it's a little bit more important than just how many things you have and collected, you know?
0: Sure. Yes.
1: And so we thought about it for a while, and we kind of knew it was coming, but we kept putting it off, you know?
0: Well, I mean, let's be honest. The dental thing and the health part of this, you're right. Like, there are certain things that take precedent, and it's like, if it's health, you want to lean all the way in. But that wasn't the cause of what you're feeling now. That was one of the many dominoes that started tipping over. And when you have, you know, 10 or 12 dominoes in a row, you feel the weight of all of those tipping over on you.
1: Right.
0: And so I think that's what's taken place. And to your own point, it sounds like it's kind of just been years, maybe even decades of kind of knowing what you need to do, but not leaning into it. And I think that's what you're feeling right now.
1: Yeah, I feel that, you know, because, and the thing is, I've always been the one in the marriage who's taken care of all the financial stuff, you know, paying the bills, all that kind of stuff. And we've always been on the same page. It's not.
0: But where has it left you? Like, where are you guys today? Like, what's the picture?
2: Yeah. How much do you have in retirement?
1: Okay. So this is the sad part. I have an IRA and I have a Roth and I have a savings account. All of them all together are about 24,000.
0: Okay.
1: And that's it.
0: What about him?
1: Where he works, he just been there for 5 years. He just hit his 5-year mark where he's been working, and so he is eligible for the pension.
0: Okay.
1: But I don't know what that's going to be. You know what I mean? Like,
0: sure.
1: From what he
0: but
1: tells
0: does he
1: me,
0: have
1: the
0: any
1: other...
0: money saved? So, but basically, what you're telling me is he got saved by this pension because there's nothing else there. That's what I took away from what you just said.
1: Yeah, because we've always put everything together. So, like. Yeah, the IRA and I mean, yeah, the retirement, it's like, it's under my name, but it's both of ours. You know what I mean?
0: Right. The total is 24,000 for all of you for the both of you between IRA, Roth and savings.
2: Wait, so how much do you guys make a year, Jennifer?
1: So he just got a raise. So now between the both of us, we both make the same amount, about 50,000 a year.
0: Okay. So 100,000 total.
2: And how much consumer debt do you have?
1: Other than like my car and this new loan,
2: everything,
1: I'm gonna say it's about, let's see.
0: Jennifer, I want to call out something here because this is going to help you off of this call. What you're doing on this call is, I think, what you've done for the last, for your working career from age 20, probably when you got your first major job until now, age 52, 53, is you look at something and your first instinct is, ooh, this might be kind of bad. And so instead of looking at what it is, you kind of say, oh, well, it's not that bad. We just did this. And you kind of cover up the negative thing with the most recent positive. Oh, it's not that bad. I mean, after all, we did just go out to eat last night. Oh, that's not that bad. After all, I did just get a raise. Oh, that's not right. And so even with the questions that Rachel and I are trying to get you to answer, we can't get the answers because you're trying to cover it up. Now's the time. Like, put the chips on the table so we can help you. How much is the debt? Let's just
1: About
0: say it.
1: three, well, now it's about 43,000.
0: Okay. And that's between car, credit card, dental loan, anything else, student loan, HELOC, anything else.
2: So
1: No,
2: you
1: that's
2: used
1: it.
2: some money that you had saved for the dental procedure because you told us it was $40,000.
1: No, that it was told that was all in $40,000. That's how much the dentist
2: Yeah,
1: quoted us. That's how much the loan was for.
2: yes.
1: So
2: Okay,
1: no,
2: but
1: we didn't tap into our savings
2: okay,
1: account.
2: so how do you have $43,000 of debt?
1: Well, it's 40 for the dentist. It's $3,000 for another dental bill for
2: Okay.
1: me, and then I have consumer debt. It's about a thousand.
0: What about the
2: What
0: car,
2: about
0: the
2: the
0: credit
2: car?
0: cards?
1: Oh, the car. I'm sorry. The car is 3,000 for the car.
0: Okay, what about the credit cards?
1: No, that's it. The credit cards I owe 700 on one, and I owe 300 on another.
0: Okay, so let's really,
2: Can
0: really,
2: we just can we level set for a second
0: level set it right now.
2: that what you've been doing has not worked? Do you agree?
1: I mean, we're not like homeless, but yeah, I
0: Well, is
1: understand.
0: that
1: Like
0: hold on,
1: we
0: hold
1: have.
0: on, hold on. Stop right there. Is the standard because the standard is not homelessness. That's not the bar that we're trying to beat in life. The bar that we're trying to beat is your best self and feeling like when you go to work 9 to 5 and sacrifice all that time and effort that you're actually building something.
2: Kind of want to just, I love you, Jennifer. If you're in front of me, I think I would just grab your shoulders and shake
0: Thank
2: you
0: you.
2: and be like, Jennifer, Jennifer, you got a solid
1: I know.
2: 15 years left. Let's
1: No,
2: move.
1: I know.
2: Let's do some
1: Yeah.
2: stuff, right? Let's
0: Yeah,
2: do some
0: I
2: stuff.
0: agree.
2: And don't
1: I agree.
0: sugarcoat it.
1: Yeah.
0: Don't sugarcoat this
1: No, I know.
0: anymore. You
1: I
0: know,
1: know.
0: we're
1: Yeah.
0: not here
1: You're
0: to
1: correct.
0: judge you. We're
2: No,
0: here to be your
2: no.
0: friend.
2: We got to
0: That's
2: put you on
0: like,
2: a plan to get you out of mediocrity into a thriving situation financially where you're not having to cover up anything. That it's like, this is what it is, and I'm proud of my situation. So, Jeffrey, if you stay on the line, Christian's going to pick up. We're going to give you Total Money Makeover, the book, because what we're going to start to do is we're going to start to pay off this debt. Starting with the credit card, the car, you're gonna go down the list. We're gonna save some of this money, some of this money in savings that you have that's not invested. It's gonna be thrown at the debt, and you're gonna go through the baby steps. At the beginning of the call, she said, I don't really do the baby steps.
0: Now
2: Well,
0: you do.
2: I kind of feel like you should, you know? Just try something new, Jennifer. Try something new.
0: Like sands through the hourglass.
2: It is, right?
0: So are the days of our lives.
2: Hey guys, it's Rachel Cruz. 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
0: 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When my husband Sam and I were broke, paying off $460,000 of debt, listen, finding enough loose change just to buy an iced coffee so I wouldn't overdraw the account, I tell you, that was a well-developed skill. 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But that's why I wrote my brand new book, What No One Tells You About Money. 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
0: Well, back to the phone lines where we have Andre in Los Angeles, California. Andre, you are on the line, buddy.
4: Hi, guys. How are you doing?
0: Doing great. How can we help?
4: So I had a question. I'm a bit worried about my dad and the way that he uses his money. I'm looking to get married maybe middle of next year, and I'm just kind of worried about his financial habits. And so I want to have a conversation with him about it, but I don't know how to go about it.
0: What are the habits you're seeing that you're concerned about? What's he doing?
4: So just to give some context, my mom is like no longer around. So he, for example, he does not cook for himself. He orders out a lot. He eats lunch, like he buys lunch every day. He buys dinner every day. And sometimes it's takeout, sometimes it's delivery. It's just a lot of money on food overall. On top of, you know, he's got a mortgage. He's got other expenses as well.
2: Do you know how much he makes? Andre, do you have a pretty good grasp of what's going on, or it's just more of a feeling and you're seeing a pattern happen that you're nervous about?
4: Well, I know he can sustain himself. I just think that maybe the money that he makes can be allocated towards other places as well, but I think for the average person he's spending like a little more than the ideal amount.
0: Is it mostly the money that's bothering you, or is it just the unhealthfulness of kind of the way his lifestyle is looking, or is it both?
4: It's a bit of both, actually.
2: And how old are you?
4: I'm 23.
2: 23, okay. And are you living with him? Are you home, or are you on your own?
4: Yeah, I live at, I live at home with them, yeah. Okay.
0: And this is new. Is this new behavior? You said your mom's not in the picture. Did they get divorced? Like, did something trigger this behavior that you're like, man, this is new. This is unhealthy. This is not good for his money.
4: No, she passed away coming on 5 years now in December.
2: I'm sorry.
4: And so, thank you. You know, so I guess to him, it's like, well, I have no one to cook for me. So my only option is to, you know, buy food.
2: Yeah. And how much does he make a year? Do you know?
4: Maybe like 100, 110.
2: Okay. And has he complained about money to you in general, about not being able to do X, Y, and Z, and I don't have enough for retirement or anything? Is there any other, anything that he's worried about?
4: He has mentioned about like money strains before. So he's got the mortgage. He's got a car payment on a car that he rarely uses, which even to this day, I'm still ask myself, like, why'd you buy that car if you don't even use it?
2: Yeah. Okay. And so it's these small habits that you feel like are adding up, and you want his money to be best used for him, not being wasted, basically. Is that your main question?
4: Yeah, that's kind of about it.
0: You know, when I hear what you're saying, I think there's a lot of grief that's at work in what you're seeing. It sounds like, oh, you know, mom is gone. She used to cook the meals, and he never figured out how to start doing that on his own. And you're there, like, watching firsthand, like, dude, this is draining your money very, very quickly. There's a car that nobody's using anymore, but we haven't sold it. We haven't gotten rid of it. Those sorts of things. I might, Andre, approach this from that side of it more so than the financial side of it, and just say, gosh, Dad, I'm noticing some things. And you know what would really make me happy? I miss mom cooking. And I feel like I would love for us to just make some meals together a couple of times a week, and it would make me feel a lot better. Would you do that with me? And I think that that's something that both of you can benefit from without attacking this from like, hey, Dad, you're spending too much money on going out to eat. Because I really don't think that's the root of this problem. I think it's a grief thing and a gender roles thing that he's just missing his wife cooking the meals.
2: Yeah. And there's a bigger picture to it, too, of – you know, it's not the delivery food stuff that's going to probably, like, take them out. Probably not. But long term of you saying to him, Dad, I want to see you thrive. I mean, you're coming up on – how old is he? Is he in his 60s?
4: He's 58.
2: Okay.
4: He says he wants to retire within the next few years. He's a business owner.
2: Okay, great. So I think you can just say, hey, Dad, I know that this is coming up timeline-wise, and I would love and you could say, I'm happy to do it with you. I would love just to look at some of your expenses, because I just wonder if you can actually put a little bit more away every month. That would really accelerate where you want to be in 5 years. And we can look at some expenses and what those could be, right? And I'm sure food will be a glaring option. The car payment will be a glaring option, right? And so it's more of a discussion and a suggestion for something bigger, right? As Jade's talking, let's solve and let's press into the grief. Let's solve for in 5 years, right? If you kind of just nitpick every little thing for him, especially as his son, he's probably going to be like, what are you talking about?
0: Yeah,
2: like,
0: powdered butt syndrome.
2: Yes,
0: yeah.
2: Yes, that's right. That's right. So I would go at it more from those angles than, Dad, you're spending too much on Uber Eats.
0: How do you think he would respond to that, what Rachel said?
4: I have tried bringing it up to him, but I think since I'm the youngest of his three kids, he kind of looks at me like, I mean, I'm sure he respects me as an adult, but I think I have two older brothers, so I think he would make it better from them, but I want to get better having those conversations with him.
0: I mean, there is a piece of this, Andre, we touched on, we said it quickly, but like that powdered butt syndrome, that just that feeling of, hey, I was here when you came out of the womb. I changed your diapers. You don't know more than me about this. That really, and it's not even a pride thing. It's just like
2: it is what it is.
0: It is what it is. And so don't take that personally. You'll probably feel the same way with your kids when the time comes. I just think it's very hard to bridge that gap and do what it is that you're trying to do. I think that if you can just say things to him that are more curious, instead of you trying to say you need to do this, that could help. That could help you open up the conversation. Not so much that he'll have the conversation with you, but you never know what he'll go back and think about and, you know, start putting in place. So if you just say out of curiosity, Dad, are you still planning to retire in the next 5 years? Oh, okay. I was just thinking about making sure that you have everything ready. Oh, okay, cool. You know, and just say things out of curiosity, not telling him. That could really help.
2: And part of becoming an adult is realizing that you can't change people. So you may get to the end of all of this, which is a very real reality, that he's just not going to listen. Yeah, and so you have to be okay with that as well, right? That you saying these things is out of your own concern for him, and it can't be hung on the hat of like, this is going to change him, and if I say it this way, then he'll for sure get it, all of it, right? Like, I think there's wise ways to go about it. But at the end of the day, too, I mean, and this is true for adult kids to parents, parents to kids, friends to friends. I mean, all of it. That you just, if you have an opinion about something,
0: yes,
2: and you see someone who may be hurting, right, and you're like, I want to be able to help them, and you present them with what you think is the solution, God willing, they hear it. And what a gift that would be, that you change course. But then there's also that really harsh reality that at the end of the day, they may not. And it's not up to you to save them either. Like,
0: absolutely.
2: You know, at the end of the day too. So it's, it gets so messy, but friends to friends, I mean, all of it, that you just, if you have an opinion about something,
0: yes,
2: and you see someone who may be hurting, right, and you're like, I want to be able to help them, and you present them with what you think is the solution, God willing, they hear it. And what a gift that would be, that you change course. But then there's also that really harsh reality that at the end of the day, they may not. And
0: they may not.
2: And it's not up to you to save them either.
0: Like, absolutely.
2: You know, at the end of the day too. So it's, it gets so messy, but I so appreciate, Andre, your heart for your dad. You know, you see him and you're like, man, it's so bad. And I think you're right too, Jade, of it goes deeper than just the food delivery. It's like, he's hurting. He's probably hurting.
0: Yeah. I think there's some grief there. And I think in those moments, the best thing you can do is kind of lead by example. Like I said, whether it's the meals, being like, man, I really miss mom's cooking. I would love to cook some of the food that she used to cook for us. Like, I feel like it'd be really good for me if you do that with me. Even, you know, I feel a little stuck in a couple areas ever since mom died. I think I'm going to start seeing somebody, you know.
2: Yes.
0: Saying those things out loud instead of keeping them to ourselves.
2: Yeah.
0: It really does help the people around us go, oh gosh, okay, that's not so bad that I'm feeling that way. Or maybe I need to speak to somebody. So
2: there's some healing in it.
0: Yeah, there really, really is. So anyway, we're pulling for you, Andre. Like, this is something that's going to take some time.

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1: 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Listen, I need everyone to put your phones down. Yes, put it down. You're going to live. 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
0: Most people know me as the guy who did stupid with a lot of zeros on the end. I made my first $1 million in my 20s the wrong way and then went bankrupt. That's when I set out to learn God's ways of managing money and developed the Ramsey Baby Steps. By following these steps, I became a millionaire again, and this time the right way. After 3 decades of guiding millions of others through the plan, the evidence is undeniable. If you follow the baby steps, you will become a millionaire and get to live and give like no one else. My new book,

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0: Hey guys, Dave Ramsey here. 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
3: USA Radio News, I'm Jim Rinaldi. The sole holdout juror in the Lindsey Clancy triple murder trial in Massachusetts says he didn't have any doubts that she deliberately killed her children. In a statement first reported by News Nation, Michael P. Desronville said as he tried to explain different possible theories during deliberation, he kept getting cut off as if he had doubts based on the evidence present. Desronville said based on all the physical evidence, key witnesses, and what the prosecution presents, he thought it was enough proof that she knew exactly what she was doing and planned. His attorney, Edward Paltzik, said Desronville is lying low in an undisclosed rural area in New England. Clancy admitted to killing her three children in 2023, but pleaded not guilty by reason of insanity. A mistrial was declared earlier this month, and Clancy will be back in court on September 29th to see if prosecutors will seek a retrial. The Trump administration will temporarily increase how long gas and diesel truck drivers can drive.
4: This as fuel costs remain high amid the Iran war. Transportation Secretary Sean Duffy announced the move. Under a 90-day waiver from the Federal Motor Carrier Safety Administration, truck drivers hauling gasoline and diesel can now drive up to 16 hours within a 24-hour window. That's up from the 14-hour limit under regular conditions. It took effect Wednesday. It expires December 16th. John Summers, USA Radio News.
3: Astronauts aboard the International Space Station are testing ways to manufacture and repair electronics in space, including soldering circuit boards in microgravity. The crew is also conducting cardiac research and virtual reality tests while preparing for a cargo ship carrying nearly 3 tons of supplies. From America's News Network, USA Radio News.
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3: Carrot Top is reportedly in a Las Vegas hospital after an attempted suicide. TMZ says the Las Vegas comedian, whose real name is Scott Thompson, attempted suicide Friday and was rushed to a local hospital. The report says his Friday night show at the Luxor was canceled as a result. His representative told TMZ that Mr. Thompson is recovering in the hospital and is receiving the care and support he needs, and that his family and those closest to him respectfully ask for privacy. The 61-year-old Thompson is known for his signature long red hair and prop comedy and has the longest-running show in Vegas. It's pumpkin spice season once again. Many across the country have noticed a change in the weather as the nights grow longer. That's because the official start of autumn is this Tuesday, That's when the fall equinox occurs in the northern hemisphere. The Old Farmer's Almanac says the equinox will occur precisely at 8:04 p.m. Eastern Time on Tuesday night. That's the exact moment the sun will cross the celestial equator. A Tennessee grandmother is suing Fargo, North Dakota police for $10 million after facial recognition technology linked her to a bank fraud investigation. Angela Lipps spent nearly 6 months in custody before prosecutors dropped the charges after her attorney provided records showing she was in Tennessee. I'm Jim Rinaldi, USA Radio News.
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0: not alone. And trust me, you're not crazy. When my husband Sam and I were broke, paying off $460,000 of debt, listen, finding enough loose change just to buy an iced coffee so I wouldn't overdraw the account, I tell you, that was a well-developed skill. Man, we were so stuck. But that's why I wrote my brand new book, What No One Tells You About Money. In it, I call out the other side of money. I'm talking about the hidden emotions like fear, shame, guilt. Now that's the part no one's been talking about until now. Listen, this is the first Ramsey book that exposes the real emotional fight with money. And in it, I show you step by step exactly how to use those emotions as fuel. Because this time, you're going to win. 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
1: Hey guys, Rachel Cruz here. 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
0: Hey, guys, Dave Ramsey here. 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

0: Normal is broke and common sense is weird, so we're here to help you transform your life. From the Ramsey Network in the Fairwinds Credit Union studio, it's The Ramsey Show. I'm Jade Warshaw. Next to me, Rachel Cruz, taking your calls about your life and your money. So give us a call. Jennifer's done that. Jennifer is in Las Vegas, Nevada, on the line right now. Hey, Jennifer, how can we help today?
1: Hi. Thank you for taking my call.
0: You bet.
1: Okay, so basically, I wanted to get some advice. I thought I was doing pretty good financially. And I don't follow the baby steps or do any of that. But I watch you guys, and I know it's good, solid advice that you guys give. But now that I'm getting older, I realize that I don't know if I'm ever going to be able to retire.
0: How old are you?
1: I am 53 years old, and my husband is about same. He's 52, almost 53. And we bought a house probably 5 years ago, and you know, that was our dream. And we had a lot of debt, but we've been plugging away, and we were almost there. Like, to me, I was like, hey, I'm almost there. I have a little bit left. I have 6 more months left on a car payment. I have maybe one credit card that I have like a couple $100 on. So that's like almost done. And then just recently, my husband had an issue with his teeth. Like, we've always known that he's always had like kind of issues with his teeth, but we just kind of put it off. And so finally, it was really bothering him. He went to the dentist. They're like, sorry, buddy, we got to get rid of them.
0: All of them?
1: Oh, my gosh.
2: How much did that cost?
1: So it was about $40,000.
0: With like root canals and like the whole deal?
1: No. They just took all his teeth out.
0: So $40,000?
2: Was that your wake-up call financially of realizing, oh, my gosh,
1: we don't.
0: And the hard part is you're 53 and it's like the hourglass sands. You're seeing them running out.
1: Yeah. You know, and I mean, like, to me, health is sometimes it's a little bit more important than just how many things you have and collected, you know?
0: Sure. Yes.
1: And so we thought about it for a while, and we kind of knew it was coming, but we kept putting it off, you know?
0: Well, I mean, let's be honest. The dental thing and the health part of this, you're right. Like, there are certain things that take precedent, and it's like, if it's health, you want to lean all the way in. But that wasn't the cause of what you're feeling now. That was one of the many dominoes that started tipping over. And when you have, you know, 10 or 12 dominoes in a row, you feel the weight of all of those tipping over on you.
1: Right.
0: And so I think that's what's taken place. And to your own point, it sounds like it's kind of just been years, maybe even decades of kind of knowing what you need to do, but not leaning into it. And I think that's what you're feeling right now.
1: Yeah, I feel that, you know, because, and the thing is, I've always been the one in the marriage who's taking care of all the financial stuff, you know, paying the bills, all that kind of stuff. And we've always been on the same page. It's not.
0: But where has it left you? Like, where are you guys today? Like, what's the picture?
2: Yeah. How much do you have in retirement?
1: Okay. So this is the sad part. I have an IRA and I have a Roth and I have a savings account. All of them all together are about $24,000.
0: Okay.
1: And that's it.
0: What about him?
1: He has where he works, he just been there for 5 years. He just hit his 5-year mark where he's been working. And so he is eligible for the pension.
0: Okay.
1: But I don't know what that's going to be. You know what I mean? Like,
0: sure.
1: From what he
0: but
1: tells
0: does he
1: me
0: have
1: the other...
0: any money saved? So, but basically what you're telling me is he got saved by this pension because there's nothing else there. That's what I took away from what you just said.
1: Yeah, because we've always put everything together. So like, yeah, the IRA and I mean, yeah, the retirement, it's like, it's under my name, but it's both of ours. You know what I mean?
0: Right. Like, the total is $24,000 for all of you for the both of you, between IRA, Roth and savings.
2: Wait, so how much do you guys make a year, Jennifer?
1: So he just got a raise.
2: Right.
1: So now between the both of us, we both make the same amount, about $50,000 a year.
0: Okay. So $100,000 total.
2: And how much consumer debt do you have?
1: Other than like my car and this new loan,
2: everything,
1: I'm going to say it's about, let's see.
0: Jennifer, I want to call out something here because this is going to help you off of this call. What you're doing on this call is, I think, what you've done for the last, for your working career from age 20, probably when you got your first major job until now, age 52, 53, is you look at something and your first instinct is, ooh, this might be kind of bad. And so instead of looking at what it is, you kind of say, oh, well, it's not that bad. We just did this. And you kind of cover up the negative thing with the most recent positive. Oh, it's not that bad. I mean, after all, we did just go out to eat last night. Oh, that's not that bad. After all, I did just get a raise. Oh, that's not right. Yeah. And so even with the questions that Rachel and I are trying to get you to answer, we can't get the answers because you're trying to cover it up. Now's the time. Like, put the chips on the table so we can help you. How much is the debt? Let's just say it.
1: Well, now it's about $43,000.
0: Okay. And that's between car, credit card, dental loan, anything else, student loan, HELOC, anything else?
1: No.
2: So you used some money that you had saved for the dental procedure because you told us it was $40,000.
1: No, that was all in, $40,000. That's how much the dentist quoted us. That's how much the loan was for.
2: Yes. Okay.
1: So we didn't tap into our savings account.
2: Okay. So how do you have $43,000 of debt?
1: Well, it's $40 for the dentist. It's $3,000 for another dental bill for me. And then I have consumer debt. It's about $1,000.
0: What about the car?
2: What about the
0: credit
2: car?
0: Cards?
1: Oh, the car. I'm sorry. The car is $3,000 for the car.
0: Okay. What about the credit cards?
1: No, that's it. The credit cards I owe. Credit cards I owe $700 on one and I owe $300 on another.
0: Okay, so let's really.
2: Can we level set for a second?
0: Level set it right now.
2: That what you've been doing has not worked. Do you agree?
1: I mean, we're not like homeless, but yeah, I know.
0: Well, is that hold on. Stop right there. Is the standard because the standard is not homelessness. That's not the bar that we're trying to beat in life. The bar that we're trying to beat is your best self and feeling like when you go to work 9 to 5 and sacrifice all that time and effort that you're actually building something.
2: I kind of want to just, I love you, Jennifer. If you're in front of me, I think I would just grab your shoulders and shake you and be like, Jennifer, you got a solid 15 years left. Let's move. Let's do some stuff, right?
0: Don't sugarcoat it. Don't sugarcoat this anymore. You know? We're not here to judge you. We're here to be your friend.
2: We
0: got to
2: put
0: like,
2: you on a plan to get you out of mediocrity into a thriving situation financially where you're not having to cover up anything. That it's like, this is what it is, and I'm proud of my situation.
0: Yes.
2: So, Jennifer, if you stay on the line, Christian's going to pick up. We're going to give you Total Money Makeover, the book, because what we're going to start to do is we're going to start to pay off this debt. Starting with the credit card, the car, you're going to go down the list. We're going to save some of this money. Some of this money in savings that you have that's not invested, it's going to be thrown at the debt, and you're going to go through the baby steps. At the beginning of the call, she said, I don't really do the baby steps. Well,
0: now you do.
2: I kind of feel like you should, you know? Just try something new, Jennifer.
0: Like
2: try
0: sands,
2: something new.
0: Like sands through the hourglass.
2: It is, right?
0: So are the days of our lives.
2: Hey guys, it's Rachel Cruz. 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
0: When you're stuck in a cycle with money, you know, two steps forward, one step back, it can feel like you're losing your mind. 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
0: Well, back to the phone lines where we have Andre in Los Angeles, California. Andre, you are on the line, buddy.
4: Hi, guys. How are you doing?
0: Doing great. How can we help?
4: So I had a question. I'm a bit worried about my dad and the way that he uses his money. I'm looking to get married maybe middle of next year, and I'm just kind of worried about his financial habits. And so I want to have a conversation with him about it, but I don't know how to go about it.
0: What are the habits you're seeing that you're concerned about? What's he doing?
4: So just to give some context, my mom is like no longer around. So he, for example, he does not cook for himself. He orders out a lot. He eats lunch, like he buys lunch every day. He buys dinner every day. And sometimes it's takeout, sometimes it's delivery. It's just a lot of money on food overall. On top of, you know, he's got a mortgage, he's got other expenses as well.
2: Do you know how much he makes, Andre? Do you have a pretty good grasp of what's going on, or it's just more of a feeling, and you're seeing a pattern happen that you're nervous about?
4: Well, I know he can sustain himself. I just think that maybe the money that he makes can be allocated towards other places as well. But I think for the average person, he's spending like a little more than the ideal amount.
0: Is it mostly the money that's bothering you, or is it just the unhealthfulness of kind of the way his lifestyle is looking, or is it both?
4: It's a bit of both, actually.
2: And how old are you?
4: I'm 23.
2: 23, okay. And are you living with him? Are you home, or are you on your own?
4: Yeah, I live at home with him, yeah.
0: Okay. And this is new. Is this new behavior? You said your mom's not in the picture. Did they get divorced? Like, did something trigger this behavior that you're like, man, this is new. This is unhealthy. This is not good for his money.
4: No, she passed away. Coming on 5 years now in December.
2: I'm sorry.
4: And so, thank you. You know, so I guess to him, it's like, well, I have no one to cook for me, so my only option is to, you know, buy food.
2: Yeah, and how much does he make a year? Do you know?
4: Maybe like 100, 110.
2: Okay. And has he complained about money to you in general, about not being able to do X, Y, and Z, and I don't have enough for retirement or anything? Is there any other anything that he's worried about?
4: He has mentioned about like money strains before. So he's got the mortgage. He's got a car payment on a car that he rarely uses, which even to this day, I'm still ask myself, like, why'd you buy that car if you don't even use it?
2: Yeah. Okay. So, so it's these small habits that you feel like are adding up, and you want his money to be best used for him, not being wasted, basically. Is that your main question?
4: Yeah, that's kind of about it.
0: You know, when I hear what you're saying, I think there's a lot of grief that's at work in what you're seeing. It sounds like, oh, you know, mom is gone. She used to cook the meals and he never figured out how to start doing that on his own. And you're there like watching firsthand, like, dude, this is draining your money very, very quickly. There's a car that nobody's using anymore, but we haven't sold it. We haven't gotten rid of it. Those sorts of things. I might, Andre, approach this from that side of it more so than the financial side of it and just say, gosh, Dad, I'm noticing some things. And you know what would really make me happy? I miss mom cooking. And I feel like I would love for us to just make some meals together a couple of times a week, and it would make me feel a lot better. Would you do that with me? And I think that that's something that both of you can benefit from without attacking this from like, hey, Dad, you're spending too much money on going out to eat. Because I really don't think that's the root of this problem. I think it's a grief thing and a gender roles thing that he's just missing his wife cooking the meals.
2: Yeah. And there's a bigger picture to it, too, of, you know, it's not the delivery food stuff that's going to probably like take him out. Probably not. But long term of you saying to him, Dad, I want to see you thrive. I mean, you're coming up on, how old is he? Is he in his 60s?
4: He's 58.
2: Okay.
4: He says he wants to retire within the next few years. He's a business owner.
2: Okay, great. So I think you can just say, hey, Dad, I know that this is coming up timeline wise. And I would love, and you could say, I'm happy to do it with you. I would love just to look at some of your expenses, because I just wonder if you can actually put a little bit more away every month. That would really accelerate where you want to be in 5 years. And we can look at some expenses and what those could be, right? And I'm sure food will be a glaring option. The car payment will be a glaring option, right? And so it's more of a discussion and a suggestion for something bigger, right? As Jade's talking, let's solve and let's press into the grief. Let's solve for in 5 years, right? If you kind of just nitpick every little thing for him, especially as his son, he's probably going to be like, what are you talking about?
0: Yeah,
2: like,
0: the powdered butt syndrome.
2: Yes,
0: yeah.
2: Yes, that's right. That's right. So I would go at it more from those angles than, Dad, you're spending too much on Uber Eats.
0: How do you think he would respond to that, what Rachel said?
4: I have tried bringing it up to him, but I think since I'm the youngest of his three kids, he kind of looks at me like, I mean, I'm sure he respects me as an adult, but I think I have two older brothers, so I think he would take it better from them, but I want to get better having those conversations with him.
0: I mean, there is a piece of this, Andre, we touched on, we said it quickly, but like that powdered butt syndrome, that just that feeling of, hey, I was here when you came out of the womb. I changed your diapers. You don't know more than me about this. That really, and it's not even a pride thing. It's just like
2: it is what it is.
0: It is what it is. And so don't take that personally. You'll probably feel the same way with your kids when the time comes. I just think it's very hard to bridge that gap and do what it is that you're trying to do. I think that if you can just say things to him that are more curious, instead of you trying to say you need to do this, that could help. That could help you open up the conversation. Not so much that he'll have the conversation with you, but you never know what he'll go back and think about and, you know, start putting in place. So if you're, if you just say out of curiosity, Dad, are you still planning to retire in the next 5 years? Oh, okay. I was just thinking about making, you know, I was just thinking about it, you know, making sure that you have everything ready. Oh, okay, cool. You know, and just say things out of curiosity, not telling him, that could really help.
2: And part of becoming an adult is realizing that you can't change people. So you may get to the end of all of this, which is a very real reality, that he's just not going to listen. Yeah, and so you have to be okay with that as well, right? That the, that you saying these things is out of your own concern for him, and it can't be hung on the hat of like, this is going to change him, and if I say it this way, then he'll for sure get it, all of it, right? Like, I think there's wise ways to go about it. But at the end of the day, too, I mean, and this is true for adult kids to parents, parents to kids, friends to friends. I mean, all of it. That you just, if you have an opinion about something,
0: yes,
2: and you see someone who may be hurting, right, and you're like, I want to be able to help them, and you present them with what you think is the solution, God willing, they hear it. And what a gift that would be, that you change course. But then there's also that really harsh reality that at the end of the day, they may not. And
0: they may
2: and
0: not.
2: It's not up to you to save them either.
0: Like, absolutely.
2: You know, at the end of the day too. So it's, it gets so messy, but I so appreciate, Andre, your heart for your dad. You know, you see him and you're like, man, it's so bad. And I think you're right too, Jade, of it goes deeper than just the food delivery. It's like, he's hurting. He's probably hurting.
0: Yeah. I think there's some grief there. And I think in those moments, the best thing you can do is kind of lead by example. Like I said, whether it's the meals, being like, man, I really miss mom's cooking. I would love to cook some of the food that she used to cook for us. Like, I feel like it'd be really good for me if you do that with me. Even, you know, I feel a little stuck in a couple areas ever since mom died. I think I'm going to start seeing somebody, you know.
2: Yes.
0: Saying those things out loud instead of keeping them to ourselves.
2: Yeah.
0: It really does help the people around us go, oh, gosh, okay, that's not so bad that I'm feeling that way. Or maybe I need to speak to somebody. So
2: there's some healing in it.
0: Yeah, there really, really is. So anyway, we're pulling for you, Andre. Like, this is something that's going to take some time, and you're a good kid. But to Rachel's point, we can't always change the people we love. That's only something they can do.

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1: 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Listen, I need everyone to put your phones down. Yes, put it down. You're going to live. When was the last time you looked someone in the eyes and felt seen and heard? We are wired to have deep, meaningful, and even fun relationships, not to stay glued to our phones, swiping right, swiping left, and thumbs down on everybody that we're mad at. And that's why I created Questions for Humans. We have so many new decks available. Girls Night Out, Guys Night Out, Dating, Parents and Teens, and even Workplace Editions. For example, one of the Guys Night questions is, how long would you last alone in the wild? Or in the Girls Night deck, one of the... You're gonna live. When was the last time you looked someone in the eyes and felt seen and heard? We are wired to have deep, meaningful, and even fun relationships, not to stay glued to our phones, swiping right, swiping left, and thumbs down on everybody that we're mad at. And that's why I created Questions for Humans. We have so many new decks available. Girls Night Out, Guys Night Out, Dating, Parents and Teens, and even Workplace Editions. For example, one of the Guys Night questions is, how long would you last alone in the wild? Or in the Girls Night deck, one of the questions is, what's something you figured out way

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2: Hey guys, Rachel Cruz here. 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
4: Hey, so we recently sold our farm and our cows, and it's a good bit of money, you know, for us.

0: And we actually closed on the land next week, but we sold our cows, and I have my 401k with Edward Jones, so we went to the guy that I use for that, and we opened up a money market account, and we talked about when we close next week, you know, putting that money in the money market account, and because I told him I really don't know that much about, you know, the market, so I don't want to put our money somewhere we're going to lose it.
1: Are you planning on using that money for anything in the near future, to buy more land or to?
0: Yeah, we're going to use part of it to buy land and build another house. We built our last house. We just had it blacked in. We did the rest of it, so that's what we plan to do again. But he was talking about putting money in several different banks and CDs and staggering, you know, the maturity of them. And
1: how
0: I just want to make sure that the land we sold for $1.6 million and we sold our cows for $102,000. So $1.7
2: million. Mm-hmm. How much will you use for the new land and the build?
0: I would guess probably $500,000, because we're just going to buy a little bit of land, because we had so much land, it was just too much.
2: Okay, gotcha. So you'll have 1.2 left after that project's complete.
0: Right.
2: Okay. And how old are you, Candy?
0: I'm 60. My husband's 65.
2: 60.
0: And I'm going to work my last year and a half, you know, so I can retire at 62.
2: Yep, that's great. And how much do you guys have in retirement now?
0: I have like $60,000 in my 401k. He doesn't have a 401k or anything.
2: Nothing for retirement. So would this be your retirement, would you say, 1.2, which you guys will live off of?
0: Yes. And he draws Social Security, I think, like $1,200 a month.
2: Okay.
0: And then he draws an annuity for $700 a month because he has a kidney disease. And so when we put it over into that, he'll draw it for a lifetime till he passes away.
1: Mm. But it won't continue after he passes. You won't receive that benefit.
0: No. Okay. No, I would in the first 20 years if he passes away, you know, I'll do it up to 20 years, and then after that it will stop.
1: Understood.
0: But he'll draw it for his lifetime.
1: Okay. I want to go back to something you said that I thought was interesting. So you have the money from the sale of all of this, and you were saying that your accountant or your, is it an accountant, your tax professional? Who is this person that is separating all this money for you?
0: He's the guy that I use for my 401k here where I work. He works at Edward Jones.
1: Okay.
0: So we just went to him.
1: Now, why did he say that he was putting it in all that those different accounts? Is he trying to like make sure you've got FDIC coverage? So he's just like limiting it at $250 per account.
0: Yeah.
1: Is that what he's doing?
0: Yes.
1: Okay. And what's the horizon on buying the new place, the new land and the new house?
0: I don't know. It's kind of, we've been looking for land and it's kind of hard
2: to find it. Yeah.
0: The house that we've built that we sold, we're going to rent it from him, for like $200 a month for the first year, $500 a month for the second year, and then it will go to regular rent if we're still there the third year. So, you know, we're not just like in a rush to have to do it.
2: Sure, which is good. I think that's smart. So, some patience for sure.
0: Right.
2: So, Candy, if I were you, I mean, yeah, you're 60, husband's 65. I understand you're a little nervous about putting money in the market. I would not put any money in the market that you're going to use to buy this land and build this home. So I would not touch $500,000 of it. I mean, I would keep that where you want to. If you want to do CDs, you can, or a high yield savings account, a money market account. But the rest of the 1.2, I would highly consider what your options are here. And the fear of the market, I would want you to research. I want you to do this yourself, because we can sit here and tell you and talk through it. But I want you to look at how the market has performed, and you will see some down months in 2026. You're going to see some up months. You're going to see it all. But it's around the average right now is probably 14% in 2026.
1: Let me check it.
2: And so when you look, and again, when you invest, you want it to be for 5 years or longer so that it can, the ups and downs can, you know, equal out, and then hopefully it's continuing to grow. And so just the power of the interest rate is really important, Candy. If you keep this money, $1.2 million in CDs, it's going to grow at about 4%. Okay, so in 5 years, that'll be, that 1.2 really just grows to about 1.4. But if you have invested it, and not in like a single stock, okay, when I say investment, I'm talking about a mutual fund or an index fund, and so it's spread out over 90 to 200 companies, or if it's the S&P 500, it's 500 companies, right? Like it's you're putting your money in a lot, okay, not just a single stock, in hundreds of stocks, literally. And on and I just plugged it in, so at 11%, which again, the past couple of years have been way higher than that. Not every year will be like that, but 11% for the past couple of years is a little bit of a conservative number to use. It would grow to over $2 million. So,
0: oh, wow. That would be in 5 years?
2: In five years. And then if you just want to do rough math, that money will double every 7 years. So if you didn't touch it, which I know you might because this is what you guys are going to live off of, but in 7 years, that 1.2 is 2.4, and then so on and so forth. So the growth that you guys can get and live off of is something that I would highly, highly consider. And CDs and, you know, things like annuities and all of that, they're just very conservative. I mean, I would say, quote unquote, safe, but they suck as an investment. Like your money could be doing so much more. And I know that probably isn't going to change your mind completely, but I want you to talk to your advisor. And if he continues to tell you to put in CDs, I would look for a SmartVestor Pro. You can find one of those on RamseySolutions.com because these are trusted people that are in this world of investing. And there's something powerful about saying, yeah, you're a young 60, Candy, young 60.
1: You're
2: a
1: young 60.
2: You're not 85. If you were 85 and you're like, I'm scared to death, I'd be like, girl, do what you got to do to sleep well and, you know, right off into the sunset. But you still got some years ahead of you.
1: A lot of years.
2: That this money could be working for you and for it just to sit in CDs.
1: Yeah. And I mean, I think go ahead, Candy.
0: I think the reason he suggested CDs was because of us. We were like, you know, we're not ready to put it into anything because we don't really know what we want to do or put it in, you know, was just unsure. So that's the reason he suggested CDs.
1: And that would be the right thing to do. I mean, he shouldn't invest you in something you've said no to or don't understand. And so I think I can respect why he did that. But let this be the jumping off point for you guys to really dig in and even sit down with him or, like we said, another SmartVestor Pro and just say, help me understand, because I do know that I'm missing out on returns and I don't want to keep missing out, but I want to understand it. I don't want to just get in because the people that I listen to the radio told me to, or because, you know, whatever his name is, because Bob told you to.
2: And it is scary. I mean, if you're watching the news and, you know, we bomb Iran and it's like, oh my gosh, the market's got right. Like, I mean, like, it's just like, it can seem scary. And that's the frustrating thing is if your investment advice is coming from the news, either side of the aisle.
1: Yeah, absolutely.
2: You're not getting the wins. They don't promote that because it doesn't give ratings. What gives ratings is scared doom and gloom moments that they can point the finger and blame the person across the aisle. So you have to really look at the facts when it comes to this. And it is so much more positive than I think you realize, Candy. But I want you to do that research and figure it out and ask good questions. And hopefully he has the heart of a teacher. Hey guys, Rachel Cruz here. And guess what? 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
1: Hey guys, Rachel Cruz here. 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
0: Hey guys, Dave Ramsey here. 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

0: If you are a listener of the show, we would love it if you would like, subscribe, and share this episode, or really any episode that is your favorite, and go ahead and join the conversation in the comments. We would love to hear from you. Okay, guys, Cindy is in Louisville, Kentucky. She's on the line next. Hey, Cindy, how can we help today?
1: I don't know if you can, but I figure if anybody can, it's you guys.
0: We'll do our best.
1: I own my house outright.
0: Okay.
1: And I have no debt whatsoever.
0: All right. I've never had
1: credit cards. I don't believe in them. If I can't buy something, I don't buy it. My problem is I want to get equity out of my house to put on a new roof and to do some floors in my house. I adopt senior dogs and cats. And my carpets are shot. I've only been here 2.5 years. I came from Maryland. I've only been in my house 2.5 years, but my carpets are shot, and I want to get hardwood floors.
0: How much does that cost?
1: I figure about $30,000.
0: Okay.
1: Total for everything.
0: All right.
1: I have no credit. I don't have good credit. I don't have bad credit. I have zero credit.
0: Good. So, Cindy,
1: yeah, no,
0: you said
1: good. Nobody will give me money.
0: Well,
1: nobody,
0: you mentioned that
1: money.
0: You're in baby step 7. 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
3: USA Radio News, I'm Jim Rinaldi. Cuba is being hit with its sixth major power blackout of the year. Cuban officials said Friday's collapse was triggered by a failure in high-voltage transmission lines, leaving millions in the dark. The crippling nationwide outage followed Friday's announcement that new U.S. sanctions were imposed against 11 Cuban entities and military officials by executive order of President Trump. The U.S. has blocked fuel shipments to the island nation since the beginning of this year. Artificial intelligence is moving fast, and world leaders are debating how to keep it under control.
4: King Charles has brought together leaders from OpenAI, Anthropic, Google DeepMind, and NVIDIA to discuss AI safety. The Associated Press reports the meeting comes amid new concerns about unexpected AI behavior and whether human oversight can keep pace with the technology. Ron Warner, USA Radio News.
3: The fight over Missouri's congressional map continues before a federal appeals court as the state prepares to send out ballots.
5: The judge, a Trump appointee, heard oral arguments to answer the question of whether it's too late to make changes to the map as November's key midterm elections approach. State election officials are moving ahead with the House map, which gives the Republican Party an advantage after an earlier Supreme Court ruling which blocked a newer set of lines from going into effect. John Summers, USA Radio News.
3: The U.S. war with Iran has cost about $43.6 billion through September 3rd, according to updated Central Command estimates. Weapons spending accounts for much of the increase. While the conflict has also killed 18 U.S. service members and wounded more than 800. From America's News Network, USA Radio News.
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3: A Cleveland Clinic sleep specialist says popular products marketed to improve sleep may not work as advertised, and some common habits could be more important.
8: Cleveland Clinic sleep specialist Dr. Brian Chen says blue light glasses may block blue light, but other light and screen content can still keep you awake.
9: Blue light is not good in terms of helping us feel sleepy, but not only blue light, light in general of a certain intensity is going to make us feel awake.
8: He recommends turning off all electronics about 2 hours before bed and choosing relaxing activities instead. Anthony Lucero, USA Radio News.
3: A large crowd at the Kennedy Center has gathered to protest President Trump's threats to demolish it. The Hands Around the Kennedy Center rally is calling for Trump to be removed as chairman of the National Cultural Center. Trump has threatened the Kennedy Center could be torn down if his name isn't allowed to be displayed on it. Yesterday, a judge ordered the center must give at least 30 days' notice before any major renovations or demolition. Fencing and guards were seen surrounding the center earlier this week after its board voted to temporarily close it for renovations. A Tennessee grandmother is suing Fargo, North Dakota police for $10 million after facial recognition technology linked her to a bank fraud investigation. Angela Lipps spent nearly 6 months in custody before prosecutors dropped the charges after her attorney provided records showing she was in Tennessee. I'm Jim Rinaldi, USA Radio News.
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11: God has given boundaries not to harm us, but to help us.
12: 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I'm aware, if nothing else, I have your attention. Now, God's plan in sex is to bring a man and a woman in the sanctity of marital love to a sense of oneness where they become one flesh. I want to talk to you about the way for a happy marriage and for safe sex.
11: Welcome to Love Worth Finding, featuring the dynamic teaching and messages of pastor, teacher, and author Adrian Rogers. Sexual immorality completely disintegrates the foundation of a family. A culture that celebrates sexual immorality will result in the fall of a nation. God's plan for sex exists in the bounds of holy matrimony to become one flesh. 1 Corinthians 7 gives a clear biblical emphasis on safe sex. If you have your Bible, turn there now. We'll begin in verse 1 as Adrian Rogers offers more on the sanctity of safe sex.
12: I want you to look with me in 1 Corinthians chapter 7, verse 1. Now concerning the things whereof ye wrote unto me, it is good for a man not to touch a woman. Nevertheless, to avoid fornication, let every man have his own wife, and every woman have her own husband. I call that the sanctity of safe sex. God has set some definite boundaries for the physical act of marriage. And without these boundaries, a nation, a city, a family cannot exist. God has given some boundaries, not to harm us, but to help us, to protect us. Inside these boundaries, sex is a wonderful gift of God. Now, God's plan in sex is to bring a man and a woman in the sanctity of marital love to a sense of oneness where they become one flesh. Over here on a mountainside, a little stream begins to bubble up out of the ground. There's a little spring there. The water comes up and it begins to bubble up and trickle down the mountainside. Over here on another mountainside, another little spring bubbles up out of the ground and the water begins to trickle down. And this stream finds that stream. And those streams flow together. And the waters mingle, not to be separated again. And then it begins to flow ever wider and deeper. That's what a marriage is to be. Over here somewhere, a little girl is born. Over here somewhere, a little boy is born. And guided by the providence of God, guided by the unseen hand of God, those lives come together and they blend and they become one flesh. That's what we call the sanctity of safe sex. I want you to notice the selflessness of safe sex. Look on, if you will, in verses 3 and 4. Let the husband render unto the wife due benevolence. And likewise also the wife unto the husband. The wife hath not power. That word power means authority of her own body, but the husband. And likewise also the husband hath not power of his own body, but the wife. Now, what is the selflessness of safe sex? It is the giving of oneself. The key word here is the word render. Let the husband render unto the wife due benevolence. And likewise also the wife render to the husband. Lust is always marked by getting. Love, real love, is always marked by giving. And God uses this word render, which literally means to give. And notice it is the husband who is mentioned first, because the husband is to be the initiator. Verse 3, let the husband give to the wife her due. That kind, loving, sexual embrace that is due to her. And God made the husband to be the initiator. He made the wife to be the responder. And if the husband wants his wife to respond in love, he is to render to her that intimacy. Now, many times we husbands are so hard-headed, so stupid, we don't know how to show that love, that benevolence to our wife. There is a selflessness in safe sex. But I want you to notice not only the sanctity of it and the selflessness of it, but I want you to notice the security of it. Notice in verse 5, defraud ye not one the other, except it be with consent for a time, that ye may give yourselves to fasting and prayer, and come together again. Now he's talking about sexually. Come together again, that Satan tempt you not for your incontinency. That means because of your lack of self-control. Now friend, the way to have a secure home is to see that God has one plan and one plan only for a husband and a wife, or a man and a woman, to come together sexually. It is in the bonds of holy matrimony. God says it is to be a selfless thing, a giving thing. He calls it benevolence. And God says if we'll do this, there'll be a security. But if we don't do this, we leave ourselves wide open to an attack by the devil. An unloving home is an insecure home. An unloving home, a home that does not have a proper sexual attitude, is a home that is open to an attack by the enemy. How we need to understand, dear friend, there is the security of safe sex. The Bible teaches that we should earnestly try to satisfy the need of our partner. Now, I want to move on, and I want to talk not only about safe sex are the way of happiness for the married life, but I want to talk to you a little bit more about the way of helpfulness for the single life. It's very interesting. You say, Pastor, I'm not married. And you said this is only for those who are married. What about me? What about the single life? See what God's Word has to say about the single life. First of all, I want to say this about the single life. It is a good life. A good life. Look in verse 1 again. Now concerning the things whereof you wrote unto me, it is good for a man not to touch a woman. Doesn't say it's best. Just says it's good. It's okay. You don't have to be married. And you're not losing some super happiness if you stay single. There is a bona fide single life, and it's time we learn that. It's good for a man not to touch a woman. And I think some of us who are married need to stop looking down our noses at people who have settled for the single status. I'll tell you, there are a lot of things worse than not being married, and number one is being married to the wrong person. Now, listen, it is a good life, verse 1, but it is a gifted life. Verse 6, Paul says, I speak this by permission and not of commandment, for I would that all men were even as myself. Paul, when he wrote this, was unmarried. He had been married, I believe, but he was now unmarried. I think he was a widower. I speak this by permission, not of commandment. For I would that all men were even as myself, but every man hath his proper gift of God. One after this manner, and another after that manner. That is, some people are gifted to be single. There are definite advantages to being single. Now, when Paul says, I write this by permission, what he's literally saying is, I'm writing in a way of concession. I'm giving you permission. You don't have to get married. Paul is not beating the drum for the single life. He's just simply saying, if you don't want to get married, that's all right. He is saying that you're not going to be, however, more spiritual if you stay single. What Paul is saying is that there are some people who are called and some people who are spiritually gifted to serve God as single people. When you get married, folks, you take on a load of obligation. A person, for example, might be called of God in an emergency to serve God as a missionary in a particular mission field where it calls for a single person. He may want to be an itinerant person, to travel a lot. And God says for you, it's best that you stay single. But if that is God's plan for you, God will give you the gift of celibacy. Now, if God doesn't give you that gift, and if God doesn't give you that calling, you should assume that he wants you married. But if God gives you that gift, and God gives you that calling, then thank God for it. But remember, it is a good life. It is a gifted life, but it must be a guarded life. Now look, if you will, in verses 8 and 9 of this same chapter. He said, I say therefore to the unmarried and the widows, it is good for them if they abide even as I. It's good, it's fine. But now watch verse 9, every single person, you listen to this. But if they cannot contain, that is, if they cannot control themselves sexually, let them marry. For it is better to marry than to burn. Now, he's not talking about burning in hell here. He's talking about burning with the fires of lust, to burn with desire. Now, if you find these flames of passion in your heart, you find that desire, that hunger for a wife, that hunger for that physical relationship, you must not, you dare not come together sexually without being married. God says, if you can't control yourself, marry. But there's absolutely no way under God's sun that you're to be sexually active and please God without being married. Do you understand that? Dear friend, we need to be so clear about this matter. The single life is a good life. It is a gifted life. It is to be a guarded life, and therefore it will be a godly life. Look in chapter 7 and verse 32 again. But I would have you without carefulness, for he that is unmarried careth for the things that belong to the Lord, how he may please the Lord. Thank God for those who remain single, that they can please the Lord. God gives them, calls them to this special life. Now, I want you to think not only, therefore, about the way of happiness for the married person and the way of helpfulness for the single person, but I want you to think of the way of holiness for every person, married or single. Now let's back up before chapter 7 and look with me in chapter 6 again and see what the Apostle Paul is talking about. Look with me in 1 Corinthians 6 and verse 9. Know ye not that the unrighteous shall not inherit the kingdom of God? Now, if you are living in sexual immorality, I want you to listen to me right now. Know ye not, don't you know, that the unrighteous shall not inherit the kingdom of God? Be not deceived, neither fornicators, nor idolaters, nor adulterers, nor effeminate, that means perverts, sodomites, effeminate, nor abusers of themselves with mankind, nor thieves, nor covetous, nor drunkards, nor revilers, nor extortioners shall inherit the kingdom of God. That doesn't mean if you've done any of these things that you can't go to heaven. But notice verse 11, and such were some of you, but ye are washed, ye are sanctified, ye are justified in the name of the Lord Jesus Christ and by the Spirit of God. Thank God for that. I don't care how terrible your sexual sin may have been. Thank God for a God who can cleanse you, wash you, justify you, and sanctify you in His sight. But I'm going to tell you something. If immorality is your lifestyle, if you are practicing premarital promiscuity or postmarital infidelity, and God doesn't lay the rod on you, I wouldn't give half a hallelujah for your hope of heaven. You're going to hell. You say, oh, Brother Rogers, don't say that, friend. God says it. God says, don't be deceived. How the devil has told this generation. I don't know how we get off with thinking we can just wave our hands in the face of God, say, God, I know you said thou shalt not commit adultery, but I'm going to commit adultery anyway, and I'm going to heaven. Oh, God, I know you've said flee fornication, but I'm going to practice fornication, and I'm going to heaven. No, you're not. No, you're not. Be not deceived. God is not mocked. Who are you? Who do you think you are? That you're going to break the laws of God. You're not going to do it. You say, do you mean, Brother Rogers, if I'm saved and I've committed that sin, I lost my salvation? No. No, dear friend, a Christian can slip and fall into temptation and fall into sin. I'll tell you one thing, if he's saved, the Holy Spirit will tear him up on the inside. He'll repent. He'll get right with God. The Bible says that which is born of God doth not habitually practice sin. Now, friend, I'm telling you, there is the way of happiness for the married life. There's the way of helpfulness for the single life. But there must be the way of holiness for every life. It's what God says. Well, you say, why did God say that? Why is God so hung up on us living chaste and pure lives? I'll tell you why. Because he loves you. When God says thou shalt not, he's saying don't hurt yourself. When God says thou shalt, he's saying help yourself to happiness. Let me give you 8 reasons for keeping yourself morally pure. Number 1, immorality is psychologically harmful. It is psychologically harmful. Francis J. Bracelin, who is the former president of the American Psychiatric Association, said, premarital sex relations resulting from the so-called new morality have greatly increased the number of young people in mental hospitals. You're not smarter than God. It is psychologically harmful. Second reason, immorality kills true love. When you commit immorality with any person, there is a basic loss of self-respect. The more permissiveness prevails in any society, the more women are looked on as objects to be used rather than people to be loved, and tenderness and real love disappear. Third reason, immorality, premarital sex, always endangers future marital happiness. It follows as night follows day. There is a loss of sensitivity. There's a loss of the true depth and beauty of love. Surveys have shown that those who were sexually pure when they went to the marriage altar have the highest opportunity and the most likelihood to have a happy marriage. Sex is so bad outside marriage because it's so good inside marriage. Reason number 4, the most unstable people are those who practice what is called free love, which is a contradiction in terms because there is no such thing as free love. Love takes commitment. The less education a person has, the more his tendency to be impure. The more education, the less tendency. Surveys have shown it is not the stable, growing, self-reliant personality that dabbles in free sex. More often, it is the person who is insecure, who's anxious, and who's fearful. Number five, immorality is one of the greatest dangers to any society. It was the sin that led to the downfall of Greece and Rome, but also of Egypt, Babylon, and other societies. Gibbons, when he wrote of the fall of the Roman Empire, listed that in his first of five reasons. Immorality is the enemy of the home, and the enemy of the home is the enemy of the nation. Number six, there's always the danger of conception. We hear people talk about illegitimate babies, illegitimate babies, illegitimate babies. My friend, there are no illegitimate children, but there are plenty of illegitimate parents. That little baby didn't ask to be born. And every baby has the right, an unborn child has a right to come to birth and maturity. But they also have a right to be born into a home where husband and wife are committed one to another. Number seven, there's the danger of disease. And it's a very real danger. Our high-powered drugs are failing us. And it is not just AIDS that we're facing. All kinds of numbing, horrible, vile, filthy diseases are eating away. We're seeing a modern epidemic. Be not deceived. God is not mocked. Whatever man sows, that shall he also reap. Number eight, there is the clear, plain teaching of the Word of God, and so you don't need the other seven reasons. Just got God's Word. God's Word says, thou shalt not commit adultery. God's holy, inerrant, infallible Word says, flee fornication. Hey, folks, you're not smarter than God. God knows more about this than you know. Accept by faith that God loves you, friend. God's laws are for your welfare. But I want to tell you, dear friend, not only are God's laws for your welfare, if you break God's laws, God's going to judge you. Law without penalty is only advice, and God's not giving advice. Safe sex? Get married. Find a good wife. Love her. Be loyal to her. I'm so glad I went to the marriage altar a virgin and married a virgin. I wouldn't take anything from my Christian home. I'm not trying to put anybody under a guilt trip, because the blood of Jesus Christ cleanses and God forgives. But I'm telling you, it's time that we parents and pastors and people held up a standard, said this is right, this is what God says, and it's good. There's the way of happiness for the married life. There's the way of helpfulness for the single life. But there's to be the way of holiness for every life. That, my friend, is safe sex.
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16: Phil and WSM, we're at the Grand Ole Opry tonight. That's what I thought of. I used to listen to WSM on my granddaddy's radio when I was a boy. I'd sleep with him. My grandma had passed away years earlier, and he had that thing on. The Blue Ridge boys did a great job, didn't they? They did a good job up here. Let me just mention one or two things. We lost just a dear, sweet member of the church this week. Her funeral was this week, Miss Susan Jovanovich. Just keep dragging in your prayers. And Russ Hyde, I think Russ is in this service. Maybe he's in the first. I don't remember. He has shoulder surgery tomorrow. Early in the morning, so just keep Russ in your prayers as well. Now, if you've got your Bibles open and you're looking there with me, there are really four. Let me give you four foundational pillars that Scripture kind of rests on as we're looking at this whole thing of God, the God who is there, God who is Creator, which that is the first great pillar of Scripture, is what you'll find in Genesis chapter 1 and chapter 2. Is that God is creator. He's the one who created it. It did not create itself, which is a ludicrous thought to begin with, but God has created it, and out of that, he created, as we saw, an angelic realm that was there to minister, there to give him glory, there to give him praise, but there was a rebellion in the midst of that angelic kingdom. We looked at all of that. And then God turns and he creates the kingdom of man. And in the kingdom of man, he gives man what he did not give the angels. He gave him, he breathed into him a portion of his spirit. He gave man and made man.

come in the first three chapters of the book of Genesis. That's how important these opening chapters are to our faith and to our belief. Chapter 3, verse 15, gives a promise. In the midst of all of this curse, you find a promise. And the promise is that there's going to be a Messiah, a Mashiach, the Messiah who is going to come, and he is going to have a remedy for the curse. He is going to redeem and restore mankind and all of creation. So now that's the second pillar that we've got. You move to the third pillar, and the third pillar is going to be the birth of that Messiah. You come into the Greek world, you've got the Greek term Christos, Christ. He is born, the God-man is born, born from a virgin, born without a human father, but is born by woman. So he becomes fully God and he's fully man, or he is born fully God and fully man. And so he bears all through his ministry, he bears temptation and never sins, goes to a cross that I'm convinced Satan thinks this is how he's going to defeat God's plan and ultimately win, gets him on the cross, and yet on the cross, Christ pays the penalty of man's sin and is resurrected so that we have the forgiveness of sin and the gift of eternal life, all within the crucifixion and the resurrection. That's the third pillar. And the fourth pillar happens to be the book of Revelation. The book of Revelation, everything that we get in the book of Revelation, that Christ comes back in victory. In chapter 5 of Revelation, you're going to see what was is connected really back to the third chapter of Genesis, and that is God had given man rule of this earth. He had given man authority over the earth. Now, I can't explain that, just your mind would run wild if you began to think about this. God gave to Adam, he said, I'm going to give you authority, I'm going to give you rulership, you're going to be king over this earth, all of creation will bow to you, all of creation, all of the universe, everything you are to rule over. That's why in C.S. Lewis's The Chronicles of Narnia, that's why he has Edward and Lucy and whatever that boy's name, what is the other boy? Peter, that's right. Peter and Edward, they're kings, and the two sisters are queens. They rule over the earth. That's why he puts them like that, because that's what God had given to man in the beginning. And can you imagine what it would have been? Such a different world. You would have just whistled and 12-point deer would have just walked up to you, you know, and there you go. You could slay him to the glory of God. You know, the same thing with fish. I think I'm going to fish a little bit. I want a 12-pound bass. Bam, it hits your line. 12-pound bass. You know, just we would rule over. But all of that was given to Satan. When Eve sinned, when Adam sinned, all of that was given over to the hands of Satan. He becomes the prince of the power of the air. He becomes the ruler of this world. He becomes the God of this world. And in the fifth chapter of Revelation, John sees a scroll with seven seals. And someone says, who is able to come and open the scroll? And there was no one. So John begins to cry, and an elder stands up and he says, listen, don't stop your crying. There is one who is able to open, who is worthy. And he looks like a lamb that has been slain. And that is the resurrected Christ who takes the scroll. What is that scroll? It ties back in to what was given up in Revelation chapter 3, and that is the title deed to the earth and the universe, and it all reverts back to the original owner. It goes back to Christ. It goes back to God, and he will open that and will conquer and will break the curse that was done at Calvary, and you will see it fulfilled. You'll see all that carried out in Revelation. Well, that's what we're going to look at this morning. So I've just preached you through the whole Bible in less than 5 minutes. We'd go home now. No, I want you to watch this, because we're going to look at that third chapter, not what we normally look at, which is the temptation itself. We've looked at that.

0: Most people look, I'm going to look at what we don't normally look at, and that's the curse. I want you to see in Scripture, especially in this third chapter, I want you to see the curse and how God brings the cure for the curse. We're all under a curse. That's the first point, is the fivefold curse of this world, of this creation. We all live under the curse, every single one of us. Every person that is ever born lives under that curse that came back here in the third chapter of Genesis. Well, you say, well, what's a curse? A curse is a damnation of something, a sending something to judgment, a calling down of judgment, a calling down of the wrath of God on something. That is what a curse is. And you see it all through Scripture. The first is right here. You're going to see five things that are cursed in this third chapter of Genesis. But you see it all the way through Scripture. In fact, you've got a prophet who is, he is known for really for nothing else other than being able to curse something. Boy, that's what a reputation. You know, do you know so-and-so? Oh yeah, he's a great curser. That's all he does. You know, he just curses everything. Well, that's what, who was it in the Old Testament? Balaam. Balaam. He grew up near the Euphrates. He grew up in that Babylonian culture of divination and magic and demon worship and all of that. He learned how to use these demons to bring curses on things so that when the Hebrews coming through the wilderness got close to Moab, the king of Moab, Balak, called Balaam and said, listen, I want you to curse these Hebrews. So that every time they started in, he'd go to curse them, and every time he opened his mouth, out would come a blessing. That's so funny. Can you imagine what that must have been like? I'm going to curse you, and then out comes this, oh, God bless you. You know, a blessing would be pronounced on them. So you see that with Balaam. You see it with the children of Israel when they get into the land of Israel in the last sermon of Moses, which is the book of Deuteronomy. You get to the end of Deuteronomy, Moses tells them, when you get into the land, you're going to divide into two different groups. You're going to have six tribes that'll go up on Mount Gerizim, and you'll have six tribes that'll go up on Mount Ebal. And he says, if you go up on Mount Gerizim, those over there will read the blessings of God that will come on you if you're obedient to the word of God. But then if you come to the other side, if you're disobedient to the word of God, those on Mount Ebal will read the curse that comes on those who are on the nation when they walk away from the word of God. Now, listen, if you go to Israel with me, I'll show this to you. God didn't just give them the words. God gave them a visual with this. Now, just listen to this. Mount Gerizim is just a mountain of trees and greenery, and it's lush and it's beautiful, and it just, you know, it's just a beautiful mountain of all this greenery. Right next to it is Mount Ebal. It's nothing but rock. Nothing grows on that mountain. And so you can see, here's the blessings. It's obvious by all of the greenery. And here are the curses, and it's obvious because it is just dead. Nothing grows there. So Moses said, you go in there, and you read the blessings, and you read the cursings of God. Goliath, when he came out to fight David, you remember he sees David, he's incensed, he's a little bit humiliated because they send a boy out to fight this giant, and he looks at him and he curses him in the name, I think it's in the name of Dagon, I don't remember, but in the name of these Philistine gods. Now, then you come to the New Testament, and what do you have? What do you do when you get to Matthew chapter 23? And Jesus begins to curse the Pharisees, the scribes, and the hypocrites 7 times. Woe to you, scribes and Pharisees and hypocrites. 7 times he brings a curse on them. God, Jesus also curses cities. Chorazin, Bethsaida. I was in Chorazin back this past October, and they're beginning to dig there in that place, and it is nothing. It is dry, it is dusty, it is dirt, and everything is wiped out there. Bethsaida, then Capernaum. And so Jesus pronounces a curse. Do you know Jesus pronounced a curse on Judas? When Judas went out to betray him, Jesus said it would have been better had he not been born. And so you've got curses all through the Word of God, and you're going to come to Revelation where we're going to see Satan and the beast and the Antichrist and all of that group thrown into the lake of fire, and the curse goes in. Hades goes in with it. Death goes in with it. All of that's the curse, and the curse is going to be done away with for all of eternity. Amen and amen. Well, I want you to see where all this begins here in chapter 3. I'm not going to deal with that temptation, but I am going to deal with the curse and the cure. So let me pick it up just where Kirkwood did. Let me go one verse before it. Let me get you in at verse 13. Then the Lord said to the woman, "What is this you have done?" And the woman said, "The serpent deceived me and I ate." Well, let me just tell you this up front. She's being honest with God. Adam lied to God, or he attempted to deflect what God was saying. God comes looking for them. They've sewn fig leaves together to cover their nakedness, and they go hide themselves. Those are the two things that man always tries to do. I can cover my own sin. No, you can't. I can cover my own sin. And number two, I can hide from God. You can't do either one of them. You can't do either one of them. God comes. He looks for Adam. He calls Adam out and he says, "What did you?" He said, "Listen, it's not me. It's that woman." He deflects to the woman. "It's the woman's fault. Oh no, you gave her to me. God, it's ultimately your fault. I wasn't asking for her, but you just had to have this. So here, you gave her to me and she's led me off into this." Now listen, let me tell you, every time through scripture you'll see this. Eve was deceived, Adam sinned. That's how it describes it. She was deceived, he sinned. He should have been there and taken the forefront, but you're going to see in just a little bit, Eve had jumped out ahead of him, and he did not try to cover that. But anyway, I'll get to that in just a moment. So that's where it all begins. So she said, she's honest with God. She owns up to it. She tells him the truth. "The serpent deceived me, and I ate." And the Lord said to the serpent, now he turns to this serpent, and he's going to speak to the serpent. Now, you've got two things going on here. Let me remind you that I've told you before that I don't think Satan can. I'm not for certain. I don't think he can. And I'm pretty sure demons cannot take the form of a human. They cannot take the form of a human, but let me tell you what they can do. They can possess a human. While they can't take the form of a human, they can possess a human. Angels can take the form of a man, but will not ever possess a man. So you've got a difference. Did y'all catch that? Y'all looking at each other like I lost my mind. I'm telling you, that'll help you through stuff that you've seen on television and at the movies and stuff that you've read before. Demons cannot take on the appearance. They cannot take on the form of a human, but they can possess a human. You ever been to a Baptist business meeting? Okay, enough said. But an angel can take on the form of a man, but will never possess a man. So he takes on the form of a serpent, and the serpent comes into the garden. Now the question you ask is, why did he take on the form of a serpent? What's going on with this whole thing? Well, I think, first of all, because when you read this, obviously serpents at that time could walk upright. Like a man. You know, we're fascinated with animals that walk upright, like gorillas walk upright. And we kind of fascinated with Debbie's got that little dog Debbie's got, that thing, it walks up on its hind leg. I'm telling her, I told you that thing's got a demon. I said, if that thing ever starts speaking, I'm hitting it in the head with a frying pan. So we're fascinated with things that walk upright like a man. And I think that's why he chose the serpent. Theologians will tell you that the serpent in the garden was probably the word tells us the most crafty. The theologians will say it probably was the most intelligent animal in the animal kingdom. Not smart as a man, but it was the most intelligent out of the animal kingdom. And that it was beautiful. I think that's the second thing. When you come to the word in the Hebrew, now my Hebrew is horrible. It's nechash. Like a snake. That's why some believe that it was You know, that's the name because it hits like. Others, and I'm more prone to believe this, is that it, the word, when you get to the root of that Hebrew word, it means to shine and to shimmer like copper or bronze in the sunlight. And I think that's what attracted Satan to it. I think he remembered how he used to reflect the glory of God, that he shone with light, that he shimmered with the light of God's glory, and he picked that animal because it reminded him of what he used to be. I shared with you, I think he lost all of that. Now, you've got the serpent here that is possessed by Satan. Now, that's all I can say. He takes this animal and he uses this animal to speak to Eve. So he comes and he does that. And as he does that, he's going to tempt her. She's going to be deceived. She will capitulate and sin. And God's law is violated. God's word is violated. God's nature is violated. God's glory is violated. Everything in paradise is going to be destroyed. And it gives certain power, as I've already shared with you, they gave that power that God had given them over to this creature, over to Satan, and he becomes the god of this world. Now, let me tell you, as God curses him, listen to what he says in verse 14. The Lord God said to the serpent, because you have done this, cursed are you more than all cattle. Now, cattle were domestic animals. They were domesticated, and more than every beast of the field. Those were animals that were not domesticated. So you've got domesticated, non-domesticated. He says, out of the entire animal kingdom, this curse is going to affect you as an animal. But behind it, he's speaking to the personality of Satan. On your belly, you will go. By the way, there's a verse in Leviticus, man, I can't remember where it says, do not eat anything that crawls on its belly. Boy, you won't have to tell me that twice. Anyway, he says, on your belly, you will go, and the dust you will eat. Now, I'm not sure. Does the King James say you'll lick the dust of the earth? Not a single soul with the King James Version. Okay, well, you're going to see that translated in a number of places, that you will lick the dust. Now, let me tell you what that means. In the Hebrew mindset, to lick the dust meant that you were defeated, that you had been defeated. And so God curses this animal so that every time you look at a serpent, you think to yourself, you must have been so vastly different than what you are now. But because of Satan, you crawl on your belly and you lick the dust. You are ultimately defeated. That every time you see a snake, you can think defeated. It's defeated. The devil is defeated. Satan is defeated. And he will never, listen, everything under the curse will reverse. Again, I take you back to Revelation. Everything under the curse will reverse except the serpent. And you say, well, will the serpent be in the millennial kingdom? Yes, it will. But it'll be vastly different, but it will not be changed as far as its looks. Isaiah, you say, when a preacher, where do you get that from? I'm going to tell you right now. Isaiah chapter 65. And I want you to listen to what is said in Isaiah 65. The Lord comes and he says, the wolf and the lamb will graze together and the lion will eat straw like the ox. That is in the 1,000-year millennial kingdom. Somebody wrote me this week, asked me, do you believe we're in the millennial kingdom now? Oh my Lord, I hope not. If this is the millennial kingdom of the Lord, whew, man, I believe we're well, anyway, he says, in this millennial kingdom, the lion will eat straw like the ox, and dust will be the serpent's food. He's still licking the dust of the ground, but he will have no evil or harm in all my holy mountain. So there, that's never going to change. That's the curse on Satan. I'm going to get to the deeper curse on Satan in just a little bit. But there you've got the curse. You've got a curse on the animal kingdom. All the animals live under the curse of God. Then you've got the curse of Satan himself. Now we're going to have, and I'm going to take you to look at, the curse of the woman. And then we're going to look at the curse of the ground, and then the curse of Adam. So look, this thing's just full of curses right here. So you come now in verse 16 to the curse of the woman. I'm going to come back to verse 15 in a moment. To the woman, he said, I will greatly multiply your pain in childbirth. In pain, you will bring forth children. Now, I get a lot of questions. People ask me all kind of crazy stuff. I've had people ask me, did Adam have a navel? I don't know. I have no clue if God made him with a navel or not. And then I've had others ask, did a woman before the fall, before the curse, was childbirth painless? It could have been. It may have been. Because everything in this chapter after the curse does nothing but speak of pain, pain, pain, pain, pain. It's all painful. So, you know, Eve didn't have children before the fall. So I don't know how to answer that other than maybe so. Maybe she would have given birth and there would have been no pain whatever. But I do know this. It tells me right here that God said, I will greatly multiply your pain in childbirth. In pain, you'll bring forth children. Now, if you're a woman sitting out there, I'm thinking you got to be asking, well, thank you a lot, God. You know, why in the world did you do that? What's that? What's the purpose of that? That in giving birth to a child, I have all this pain. Well, let me tell you, I think the theological answer to it is this. Is that you are bringing forth yet another fallen human. We're all fallen. What did David say in Psalms? He said, in sin I was conceived. He didn't mean that his mom and dad were doing something wrong. They were not doing anything wrong. What he meant was this, I was conceived, and the moment of conception, I inherited a sin nature. I've got a sin nature. You've got a sin nature. All of us have a sin nature, every single one of us. And so every time a woman goes into labor, it's a reminder to man that we are bringing another fallen human being into this world. You know, in the words of my good friend, who's now going to be with the Lord, Vody Balcom, Vody used to say, listen, that's not a little angel you've got there. It's a viper in a diaper. You know, I had a conversation. Y'all had a conversation with Dallas the other night. I burned my finger on the grill, grilling out, and Dallas was down there by me, and she said, "Oh, I've burned." She grabbed her finger. She said, "I burned my finger before too, back when I used to cook supper." And I said, "Oh, did you used to cook supper?" "Yeah, back when I was a kid. When I was a kid." So Audrey walks up about that time, and I said, "Audrey." Dallas tells me she used to cook supper. And Dallas says, "Oh, she wasn't even born yet." I said, "Where do these whoppers come from? You don't have to teach them. You don't have to train them. Listen, it just comes down. You know why? Because they don't sin and become a sinner. They're born sinners. So it's natural to sin." That's true of every one of us. Every single one of us are right there. So he says, listen, you're bringing into this world another fallen being. And then he's going to come to the second thing, which you really are waiting for me to get to. And that is this, your desire will be for your husband. That's part of the curse. And you say, well, what does he mean? What does that actually mean? Well, I'm going to actually look at the word. Go with me to the Song of Solomon, chapter 7. The word is used there. This is a very strong word for desire. It means to clutch, to reach for, to grasp, to long for, to hunger for. It's something that you really, really desire. It's something that you really long for. And it's used a couple of times. One is right here in the Song of Solomon, chapter 7, where the groom, this is the groom, and he's admiring his bride. He's just looking at her, and look where he starts. Verse 1, chapter, how beautiful are your feet in sandals, O prince's daughter. He starts at her. He loves her feet, and he's going to go all the way up her body. This is where we're going to stop, right there. You get the picture. They're in love. They're married. This is a great chapter for you and your mate to go home and read to one another. And Just seeing I'm in the mood for love. Anyway, but now listen, after he says all of this about her, and listen, he covers it all. He gets it all in there. He's just in love. He's got it in a bad way. She then speaks in verse 10, and she says this, I am my beloved's, and his desire is for me. She is saying, boy, this guy has got the hots for me. I married a man who really loves me. He wants me. His desire is for me. I desire him, and he desires me. Well, let's just read. Is this sexual desire? Right here. Does God curse woman with a sexual desire for man? As much as man would like to believe and say, God smite my wife, the answer is no. That is not anywhere near what that's talking about. It doesn't take just a simple reading of that to figure that out. So what does the word desire mean? Well, look over in chapter 4 of Genesis. Still in the same context. If you come there, you've got now two boys that have been born. You've got Cain and you've got Abel. And they both come to sacrifice to God, and God rejects the sacrifice of Cain. He accepts the sacrifice of Abel, and Cain is mad about it. And the Lord comes to him and he says in verse 6, why are you so angry? Why is your countenance fallen? We can see it all over your face that you're mad. He says, if you do well, will not your countenance be lifted? You can do what's right. You can choose to do what's right. You can do right, and it doesn't have to be this way. But if you do not do well, sin is crouching at the door. That is the stance of sin at all of our lives. It is there ready to pounce on us. And its desire, there it is for you. But you must master it. It has a desire. It wants you. It wants to rule over you. That's exactly what God is saying. Now, if I'm going to be honest with the text and you say, well, no, preacher, there's nobody in the 21st century preaching like this. I don't care. If I'm the last man in the world who's going to be honest with the Word of God, then I'm going to be the last of the Mohicans, buddy. I'm just going to tell you what he's saying right there is your desire will be to rule over your husband. Just as Eve took the lead back here in chapter 3, that's part of the fall. Woman has a flaw. She's got a deficiency. Now, hang on. I'm going to get to Adam. She's got a flaw. She's got a sinful nature. She's going to want to rule her husband. And the Lord says, he's going to rule over you. Now, man, for all of these millennia, have ruled over women in such a wicked, wicked way. Not in a godly way. That's why there's so much rebellion against this. God never had to say this in the garden to the woman. He never had to say, now you've got to submit to your husband here. He never had to. They were in a perfect relationship in that garden where Adam was to be the leader and Eve was willing to follow. Now, listen, I've got to be honest with you. As a pastor for over 42, 43 years, I've had more counseling situations where if the woman had not taken the lead, that man would have ruined the marriage, the home, the finances, and everything else. More times than not, I've seen women step forward. And you're thankful for that. And if you got a woman who is smart and sharp, listen, let me tell you, to rule over her doesn't mean that you dictate everything to her. You will have sex with me tonight. You will do this. You will do that. You will keep this up. You will. Listen, that is not at all what God is saying here. He's talking about the spiritual more than anything else. What has just happened? Adam has taken a back seat to the spiritual issue in chapter 3. He's saying you be the spiritual leader. You lead her. You lead those children. And in leading that way, you are the one. Listen, she will look to you for protection, for care, for love, for all of this. There's not another man who would die for her like you're supposed to die for her. And so you've got a mess in the home and the family today. Just a mess. Because we don't live like this. Why? Because we don't see it out of Hollywood. We don't see it out of Washington. We don't see it across in our neighborhoods where nobody's going to do that. I don't care what you say to me. I'm not going to submit to him because he's done this, that, and the other. Well, he probably has. He's probably made a mess of it. That's why you need to get on an altar and get on your face before God and reset your marriage in Jesus Christ. Well, that's what he says. Your desire will be for your husband. You're going to want to rule over him. Listen, nobody likes to submit to authority, not even men. There's some of us got meetings tomorrow morning at 7:30 and we're just mad as we can be because we got to do what the boss said to do, be at a meeting 7:30 on Monday morning. We don't like to submit to authority of any kind, anybody. Well, that's part. Listen, I'm trying to help Paul out because everybody's fussing at Paul in Ephesians, Colossians, and Titus, where he says that, listen, the leadership in the church is the man's responsibility. Paul didn't come up with that. God said it back here in Genesis chapter 3. So let me get to the man, if you're ready for that. He gives one verse to the woman, but now he's going to give three verses to the man. And to Adam, he said, because you've listened to the voice of your wife, you took a back seat, you let it happen, you allowed that, you're always vegged out on the couch with a remote in one hand and a bag of potato chips in the other. So there you were, and because you've done that, and you've eaten now from the tree which I commanded you, saying, you shall not eat from it, cursed is the ground. Now you've got the ground cursed. Everything throughout creation is cursed, throughout the entire universe. And yes, if there are people from other planets, they live under the curse too. Because this curse is universe-wide. Cursed is the ground because of you. In toil you will eat of it all the days of your life. In other words, you're going to work the ground, and the ground is going to work against you. Every job that there's an element where that work works against you. Always, always. I don't care what you do. This isn't just for farmers. Both thorns and thistles, it shall grow for you. Listen, let me just do a little commercial break right here. Have you ever stopped to wonder why they put a crown of thorns on Jesus' head? He said, well, because he was supposedly king of the Jews. Yeah, but why thorns? Why thistles? It could have been something else. Didn't have to be that. Goes right back here. It's a sign of the curse. And on that cross where he breaks the curse, he wears a sign of the curse that he's going to break. If y'all were Pentecostal, that's a word right there. Both thorns and thistles, it shall grow for you, and you'll eat the plants of the field by the sweat. Literally, the Hebrew says the sweat of your nose. You're outside on these hot, you know how it just runs down your nose. You're going to, by the sweat of your face, by the sweat of your nose, you will eat bread till you return to the ground. You're going to die before she does. Statistics tell us. That's why when I go and I speak to senior adults, I have about 70% women and about 30% men, and 15% of the men don't even know where they are to begin with. It's because they outlive us. We work and we work and we work, and then we die, and we leave all that bank account and all that retirement money and all the stuff that we have worked and saved and scraped and fought against this world to put to the side, and she's going to marry somebody 20 years younger than she is. You're going to work by the sweat of your face. You'll eat bread till you turn to the ground because from it you were taken, for you are dust, and to dust you shall return. Well, you say, that's terrible. That's awful. That's a curse. That's five curses right there. We're going to curse the serpent. We're going to curse Satan. We're going to curse man. We're going to curse woman. We're going to curse the ground. Every bit of it, all of it is cursed. And it's because of sin. Sin has done every bit of that. We live under the curse. If you don't believe it, go home and turn the television and watch the news. We live under a curse. But now there is a cure. Here's the second thing. Here is the cure for the curse. The cure for the curse comes in verse 15. Right in the middle of all of this curse, you got verse 15. There's a word of hope here in the midst of this. Just as he finishes up with the serpent that is never going to be saved, that is never going to change, he gives a word of hope before he speaks to the woman and the man and the ground, all of which will be changed. Phew. All of this is going to be changed. So you've got a word of hope before you get to all of this. And here he comes, and listen to what he says. He says, I'm going to put enmity between you and the woman. There's going to be a hatred there. You're going to, you're going to, you're going to hate man, and man is going to hate you. Then he comes and he says, I'm going to put enmity between your seed and her seed. Now, here's the question. What is the seed of the serpent? Anybody got any ideas? Ephesians chapter 2, verse 1. You were dead in your trespasses and sins, in which you formerly walked according to the course of this world, according to the prince of the power of air, of the spirit that is now working in the sons of disobedience. Among them, we too all formerly lived in the lust of our flesh, indulging the desires of the flesh and of the mind, and were by nature children of wrath, even as the rest. All of humanity, we're the seed of Satan. We were birthed into the dark empire of the devil. Thank God we got rescued and brought over to the kingdom of light. He says here, between your seed, Satan, and her seed. Now let me tell you that in the Hebrew, that is a singular male pronoun. Singular. One person. Male. It's going to be a man. He's saying there is one man that's going to come who's going to do this. What does it say? He will crush you on the head. You see that? He will bruise you, crush you on the head. You shall bruise him on the heel. Now, I've heard that interpreted so many ways, so I'm going to give you the Mack Brunson interpretation of it right now. I've had a lot of people say, I've heard taught, I've heard it preached, that that Satan is going to injure Jesus Christ. In fact, I've heard some people say that it is the bite, that to bruise him on the heel is the bite of Satan. I don't agree with any of it. I think what's being said here is this, is that Jesus Christ is going to crush him so hard that Christ will injure himself doing it. He goes to a cross to crush his head. He's injured on the cross by choice, willingly stretching himself out on the cross. He dies on the cross. And as he dies on the cross, what has he done? He has literally crushed the head of Satan. He has broken the curse. Listen to what Galatians says. Let me get over here to Galatians. Just read this quickly to you if I can find it. Galatians, Christ redeemed us, third chapter, from the curse of the law, having become a curse for us. How did he do it? For it is written, cursed is everyone who hangs on a tree. He went to the cross. He hung on a tree. He was cursed for us. He took our curse on himself. Paul writes in 2 Corinthians chapter 5, 21, he made him who knew no sin to be sin on our behalf so that we might become the righteousness of God in him. He took our curse and he broke it there on the cross. He lifted it off of us, wrapped us in his righteousness, and sent us on our way so that the curse is broken for all of us. Now, are you still there? Yeah, because I hadn't heard a page turn yet. So you're still there in Genesis 3. Watch this. Let me do this quickly. The Lord God made garments. Here, listen, you've seen the sin. You've heard the promise. Here's the sacrifice. Here's the sacrifice right here. The Lord God made garments of skin. An animal was slain. An animal was sacrificed. It was the first time that Adam, and by the way, Adam picks this up, and then the very next chapter, he's going to sacrifice. He made a skin for Adam and his wife and clothed them. Whereas Adam had tried to hide his own sin, it was no good. God comes and he says, listen, it's through this sacrifice I'm going to put clothes on you that will hide your sin. Listen, our sins are not hidden. Our sins are taken away in the blood of Christ. Not just covered up. They're gone. Isn't that good? Aren't you thankful for that? They're just not covered up. They're gone. Now, let me show you the last thing. I've never seen this before until it hit me early this morning. And I was looking at this and I began to think about this. It's an interesting part of this chapter. Then the Lord God said, behold, the man has become like one of us, knowing good and evil. And now he might stretch out his hand and take also from the tree of life, eat and live forever. Therefore, the Lord God sent him out of the Garden of Eden to cultivate the ground from which he was taken. So he drove the man out. And at the east of Garden, of the Garden of Eden, he stationed a cherubim with a flaming sword, which turned every direction to guard the way to the tree of life. Once God saved man, he has barred, he has barred anything that would cause us to ever fall again. He says, if I don't get him out from there, from where that tree is, what if he eats of that tree and he lives in that fallen state forever? God says, I'll save him, and then I will secure him by cutting him off from that tree of life. Whew. Thank you, Lord. Now, you say, well, that's all well and good, and we're listening to all this stuff about God and the greatness of God, but, you know, the fact of the matter is we've got all these other religions, and a lot of these religions were before Christianity, before Christ. Buddha lived 800 years before Christ. What about Buddha? He came with, Confucius, I believe, was before Christ, not as far back as Buddha, but he comes and he's got, you know, his own. We've got all these things. Hinduism is a couple of thousand years older than Christianity. Well, they must be true. They must have some truth in them. There, everyone lies. Every one of them lies. You say, well, what am I going to do when somebody asks me the question about, all these other religions that came before Christ? They didn't come before Christ. He was slain from the foundation of the earth, huh? And the fact of the matter here is that one verse after the curse on the serpent who caused that temptation to take place and Adam and Eve sinned, one verse later, there comes the promise of a Messiah. HaMashiach, Christos. This is the oldest word of salvation in history, right here. I've told you over and over, you don't have to be embarrassed to follow Christ. It's all on our side. Let's stand.
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2: God has given boundaries not to harm us, but to help us.
3: 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I'm aware, if nothing else, I have your attention. Now, God's plan in sex is to bring a man and a woman in the sanctity of marital love to a sense of oneness where they become one flesh. I want to talk to you about the way for a happy marriage and for safe sex.
2: Welcome to Love Worth Finding, featuring the dynamic teaching and messages of pastor, teacher, and author Adrian Rogers. Sexual immorality completely disintegrates the foundation of a family. A culture that celebrates sexual immorality will result in the fall of a nation. God's plan for sex exists in the bounds of holy matrimony to become one flesh. 1 Corinthians 7 gives a clear biblical emphasis on safe sex. If you have your Bible, turn there now. We'll begin in verse 1 as Adrian Rogers offers more on the sanctity of safe sex.
3: I want you to look with me in 1 Corinthians chapter 7, verse 1. Now concerning the things whereof ye wrote unto me, it is good for a man not to touch a woman. Nevertheless, to avoid fornication, let every man have his own wife, and every woman have her own husband. I call that the sanctity of safe sex. God has set some definite boundaries for the physical act of marriage. And without these boundaries, a nation, a city, a family cannot exist. God has given some boundaries, not to harm us, but to help us, to protect us. Inside these boundaries, sex is a wonderful gift of God. Now, God's plan in sex is to bring a man and a woman in the sanctity of marital love to a sense of oneness, where they become one flesh. Over here on a mountainside, a little stream begins to bubble up out of the ground. There's a little spring there. The water comes up and it begins to bubble up and trickle down the mountainside. Over here, on another mountainside, another little spring bubbles up out of the ground, and the water begins to trickle down. And this stream finds that stream, and those streams flow together, and the waters mingle, not to be separated again, and then it begins to flow ever wider and deeper. That's what a marriage is to be. Over here somewhere, a little girl is born. Over here somewhere, a little boy is born, and guided by the providence of God, guided by the unseen hand of God, those lives come together and they blend and they become one flesh. That's what we call the sanctity of safe sex. I want you to notice the selflessness of safe sex. Look on, if you will, in verses 3 and 4. Let the husband render unto the wife due benevolence, and likewise also the wife unto the husband. The wife hath not power, that word power means authority, of her own body, but the husband. And likewise also the husband hath not power of his own body, but the wife. Now, what is the selflessness of safe sex? It is the giving of oneself. The key word here is the word render. Let the husband render unto the wife due benevolence. And likewise also, the wife render to the husband. Lust is always marked by getting. Love, real love, is always marked by giving. And God uses this word render, which literally means to give. And notice it is the husband who is mentioned first, because the husband is to be the initiator. Verse 3, let the husband give to the wife her due. That kind, loving, sexual embrace that is due to her. And God made the husband to be the initiator. He made the wife to be the responder. And if the husband wants his wife to respond in love, he is to render to her that intimacy. Now, many times we husbands are so hard-headed, so stupid. We don't know how to show that love, that benevolence to our wife. There is a selflessness in safe sex. But I want you to notice not only the sanctity of it and the selflessness of it, but I want you to notice the security of it. Notice in verse 5, defraud ye not one the other, except it be with consent for a time, that ye may give yourselves to fasting and prayer, and come together again. Now he's talking about sexually. Come together again, that Satan tempt you not for your incontinency. That means because of your lack of self-control. Now friend, the way to have a secure home is to see that God has one plan and one plan only for a husband and a wife, or a man and a woman, to come together sexually. It is in the bonds of holy matrimony. God says it is to be a selfless thing, a giving thing. He calls it benevolence. And God says if we'll do this, there'll be a security. But if we don't do this, we leave ourselves wide open to an attack by the devil. An unloving home is an insecure home. An unloving home, a home that does not have a proper sexual attitude, is a home that is open to an attack by the enemy. How we need to understand, dear friend, there is the security of safe sex. The Bible teaches that we should earnestly try to satisfy the need of our partner. Now, I want to move on, and I want to talk not only about safe sex are the way of happiness for the married life, but I want to talk to you a little bit more about the way of helpfulness for the single life. It's very interesting. You say, Pastor, I'm not married. And you said this is only for those who are married. What about me? What about the single life? See what God's Word has to say about the single life. First of all, I want to say this about the single life. It is a good life. A good life. Look in verse 1 again. Now concerning the things whereof you wrote unto me, it is good for a man not to touch a woman. Doesn't say it's best. Just says it's good. It's okay. You don't have to be married. And you're not losing some super happiness if you stay single. There is a bona fide single life, and it's time we learn that. It's good for a man not to touch a woman. And I think some of us who are married need to stop looking down our noses at people who have settled for the single status. I'll tell you, there are a lot of things worse than not being married, and number one is being married to the wrong person. Now, listen, it is a good life, verse 1, but it is a gifted life, verse 6. Paul says, I speak this by permission and not of commandment, for I would that all men were even as myself. Paul, when he wrote this, was unmarried. He had been married, I believe, but he was now unmarried. I think he was a widower. I speak this by permission, not of commandment, for I would that all men were even as myself, but every man hath his proper gift of God. One after this manner, and another after that manner. That is, some people are gifted to be single. There are definite advantages to being single. Now, when Paul says, I write this by permission, what he's literally saying is, I'm writing in a way of concession. I'm giving you permission. You don't have to get married. Paul is not beating the drum for the single life. He's just simply saying, if you don't want to get married, that's all right. He is saying that you're not going to be, however, more spiritual if you stay single. What Paul is saying is that there are some people who are called and some people who are spiritually gifted to serve God as single people. When you get married, folks, you take on a load of obligation. A person, for example, might be called of God in an emergency to serve God as a missionary in a particular mission field where it calls for a single person. He may want to be an itinerant person, to travel a lot. And God says for you, it's best that you stay single. But if that is God's plan for you, God will give you the gift of celibacy. Now, if God doesn't give you that gift, and if God doesn't give you that calling, you should assume that he wants you married. But if God gives you that gift, and God gives you that calling, then thank God for it. But remember, it is a good life. It is a gifted life. But it must be a guarded life. Now look, if you will, in verses 8 and 9 of this same chapter. He said, I say therefore to the unmarried and the widows, it is good for them if they abide even as I. It's good, it's fine. But now watch verse 9, every single person, you listen to this. But if they cannot contain, that is, if they cannot control themselves sexually, let them marry. For it is better to marry than to burn. Now he's not talking about burning in hell here. He's talking about burning with the fires of lust, to burn with desire. Now, if you find these flames of passion in your heart, you find that desire, that hunger for a wife, that hunger for that physical relationship, you must not, you dare not come together sexually without being married. God says, if you can't control yourself, marry. But there's absolutely no way under God's sun that you're to be sexually active and please God without being married. Do you understand that? Dear friend, we need to be so clear about this matter. The single life is a good life. It is a gifted life. It is to be a guarded life. And therefore, it will be a godly life. Look in chapter 7 and verse 32 again. But I would have you without carefulness, for he that is unmarried careth for the things that belong to the Lord, how he may please the Lord. Thank God for those who remain single, that they can please the Lord. God gives them, calls them to this special life. Now, I want you to think, not only, therefore, about the way of happiness for the married person and the way of helpfulness for the single person, but I want you to think of the way of holiness for every person, married or single. Now, let's back up before chapter 7 and look with me in chapter 6 again and see what the Apostle Paul is talking about. Look with me in 1 Corinthians 6 and verse 9. Know ye not that the unrighteous shall not inherit the kingdom of God? Now, if you are living in sexual immorality, I want you to listen to me right now. Know ye not, don't you know, that the unrighteous shall not inherit the kingdom of God? Be not deceived, neither fornicators, nor idolaters, nor adulterers, nor effeminate, that means perverts, sodomites, effeminate, nor abusers of themselves with mankind, nor thieves, nor covetous, nor drunkards, nor revilers, nor extortioners shall inherit the kingdom of God. That doesn't mean if you've done any of these things that you can't go to heaven. But notice verse 11, and such were some of you, but ye are washed, ye are sanctified, ye are justified in the name of the Lord Jesus Christ and by the Spirit of God. Thank God for that. I don't care how terrible your sexual sin may have been. Thank God for a God who can cleanse you, wash you, justify you, and sanctify you in His sight. But I'm going to tell you something. If immorality is your lifestyle, if you are practicing premarital promiscuity or postmarital infidelity, and God doesn't lay the rod on you, I wouldn't give half a hallelujah for your hope of heaven. You're going to hell. You say, oh, Brother Rogers, don't say that, friend. God says it. God says, don't be deceived. How the devil has told this generation. I don't know how we get off with thinking we can just wave our hands in the face of God, say, God, I know you said thou shalt not commit adultery, but I'm going to commit adultery anyway, and I'm going to heaven. Oh, God, I know you've said flee fornication, but I'm going to practice fornication, and I'm going to heaven. No, you're not. No, you're not. Be not deceived. God is not mocked. Who are you? Who do you think you are? That you're going to break the laws of God. You're not going to do it. You say, do you mean, Brother Rogers, if I'm saved and I've committed that sin, I lost my salvation? No. No, dear friend, a Christian can slip and fall into temptation and fall into sin. I'll tell you one thing, if he's saved, the Holy Spirit will tear him up on the inside. He'll repent. He'll get right with God. The Bible says that which is born of God doth not habitually practice sin. Now, friend, I'm telling you, there is the way of happiness for the married life. There's the way of helpfulness for the single life. But there must be the way of holiness for every life. It's what God says. Well, you say, why did God say that? Why is God so hung up on us living chaste and pure lives? I'll tell you why. Because He loves you. When God says thou shalt not, He's saying don't hurt yourself. When God says thou shalt, He's saying help yourself to happiness. Let me give you 8 reasons for keeping yourself morally pure. Number 1, immorality is psychologically harmful. It is psychologically harmful. Francis J. Bracelin, who is the former president of the American Psychiatric Association, said, premarital sex relations resulting from the so-called numerality have greatly increased the number of young people in mental hospitals. You're not smarter than God. It is psychologically harmful. Second reason, immorality kills true love. When you commit immorality with any person, there is a basic loss of self-respect. The more permissiveness prevails in any society, the more women are looked on as objects to be used rather than people to be loved, and tenderness and real love disappear. Third reason, immorality, premarital sex, always endangers future marital happiness. It follows as night follows day. There is a loss of sensitivity. There's a loss of the true depth and beauty of love. Surveys have shown that those who were sexually pure when they went to the marriage altar have the highest opportunity and the most likelihood to have a happy marriage. Sex is so bad outside marriage because it's so good inside marriage. Reason number four, the most marital happiness. It follows as night follows day. There is a loss of sensitivity. There's a loss of the true depth and beauty of love. Surveys have shown that those who were sexually pure when they went to the marriage altar have the highest opportunity and the most likelihood to have a happy marriage. Sex is so bad outside marriage because it's so good inside marriage. Reason number four, the most unstable people

0: The less education a person has, the more his tendency to be impure. The more education, the less tendency. Surveys have shown it is not the stable, growing, self-reliant personality that dabbles in free sex. More often, it is the person who is insecure, who's anxious, and who's fearful. Number five, immorality is one of the greatest dangers to any society. It was the sin that led to the downfall of Greece and Rome, but also of Egypt, Babylon, and other societies. Gibbons, when he wrote of the fall of the Roman Empire, listed that in his first of five reasons. Immorality is the enemy of the home, and the enemy of the home is the enemy of the nation. Number six, there's always the danger of conception. We hear people talk about illegitimate babies, illegitimate babies, illegitimate babies. My friend, there are no illegitimate children, but there are plenty of illegitimate parents. That little baby didn't ask to be born. And every baby has the right, an unborn child has a right to come to birth and maturity. But they also have a right to be born into a home where husband and wife are committed one to another. Number seven, there's the danger of disease. And it's a very real danger. Our high-powered drugs are failing us. And it is not just AIDS that we're facing. All kinds of numbing, horrible, vile, filthy diseases are eating away. We're seeing a modern epidemic. Be not deceived. God is not mocked. Whatever man sows, that shall he also reap. Number eight, there is the clear, plain teaching of the Word of God, and so you don't need the other seven reasons. Just got God's Word. God's Word says, thou shalt not commit adultery. God's holy, inerrant, infallible Word says, flee fornication. Hey, folks, you're not smarter than God. God knows more about this than you know. Accept by faith that God loves you, friend. God's laws are for your welfare. But I want to tell you, dear friend, not only are God's laws for your welfare, if you break God's laws, God's going to judge you. Law without penalty is only advice, and God's not giving advice. Safe sex? Get married. Find a good wife. Love her. Be loyal to her. I'm so glad I went to the marriage altar a virgin and married a virgin. I wouldn't take anything from my Christian home. I'm not trying to put anybody under a guilt trip, because the blood of Jesus Christ cleanses and God forgives. But I'm telling you, it's time that we parents and pastors and people held up a standard, said this is right. This is what God says. And it's good. There's the way of happiness for the married life. There's the way of helpfulness for the single life. But there's to be the way of holiness for every life. That, my friend, is safe sex.
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0: Memphis, Tennessee 38183. 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
3: Phil and WSM, we're at the Grand Ole Opry tonight. That's what I thought of. I used to listen to WSM on my granddaddy's radio when I was a boy. I'd sleep with him. My grandma had passed away years earlier, and he had that thing on. The Blue Ridge boys did a great job, didn't they? They did a good job up here. Let me just mention one or two things. We lost just a dear, sweet member of the church this week. Her funeral was this week, Miss Susan Jovanovich. Just keep dragging in your prayers. And Russ Hyde, I think Russ is in this service. Maybe he's in the first, I don't remember. He has shoulder surgery tomorrow. And early in the morning, so just keep Russ in your prayers as well. Now, if you've got your Bibles open and you're looking there with me, there are really four. Let me give you four foundational pillars that Scripture kind of rests on as we're looking at this whole thing of God, the God who is there, God who is Creator, which that is the first great pillar of Scripture, is what you'll find in Genesis chapter 1 and chapter 2, is that God is creator. He's the one who created it. It did not create itself, which is a ludicrous thought to begin with, but God has created it, and out of that, he created, as we saw, an angelic realm that was there to minister, there to give him glory, there to give him praise, but there was a rebellion in the midst of that angelic kingdom. We looked at all of that. And then God turns and he creates the kingdom of man. And in the kingdom of man, he gives man what he did not give the angels. He gave him, he breathed into him a portion of his spirit. He gave man and made man a living soul. And made him just a little lower, as Paul tells us, than the angels. Created him, put him in the perfect environment, a perfect a place, and eventually gave him a mate, and there this couple lived in absolute perfection until what you see in chapter 3 comes about, and that is the temptation and the fall of man. That is the first pillar. You take all of that, that's the first pillar that all this rests on. The second comes in chapter 3. Now, it's kind of interesting that two of these pillars come in the first three chapters of the book of Genesis. That's how important these opening chapters are to our faith and to our belief. Chapter 3, verse 15, gives a promise. In the midst of all of this curse, you find a promise. And the promise is that there's going to be a Messiah, a Mashiach, the Messiah who is going to come, and he is going to have a remedy for the curse. He is going to redeem and restore mankind and all of creation. So now that's the second pillar that we've got. You move to the third pillar, and the third pillar is going to be the birth of that Messiah. You come into the Greek world, you've got the Greek term Christos, Christ. He is born, the God-man is born. born from a virgin, born without a human father, but is born by woman. So he becomes fully God and he's fully man, or he is born fully God and fully man. And so he bears all through his ministry, he bears temptation and never sins, goes to a cross that I'm convinced Satan thinks this is how he's going to defeat God's plan and ultimately win, gets him on the cross, and yet on the cross, Christ pays the penalty of man's sin and is resurrected so that we have the forgiveness of sin and the gift of eternal life all within the crucifixion and the resurrection. That's the third pillar. And the fourth pillar happens to be the book of Revelation. The book of Revelation, everything that we get in the book of Revelation, that Christ comes back in victory. In chapter 5 of Revelation, you're going to see what was is connected really back to the third chapter of Genesis, and that is God had given man rule of this earth. He had given man authority over the earth. Now, I can't explain. That just your mind would run wild if you began to think about this. God gave to Adam, he said, I'm going to give you authority. I'm going to give you rulership. You're going to be king over this earth. All of creation will bow to you. All of creation, all of the universe, everything you are to rule over. That's why in C.S. Lewis's The Chronicles of Narnia, that's why he has Edward and Lucy and whatever that boy's name. What is the other boy? Peter, that's right. Peter and Edward, they're kings, and the two sisters are queens. They rule over the earth. That's why he puts them like that, because that's what God had given to man in the beginning. And can you imagine what it would have been? Such a different world. You would have just whistled, and 12-point deer would have just walked up to you, you know, and there you go. You could slay him to the glory of God. You know, the same thing with fish. I think I'm going to fish a little bit. I want a 12-pound bass. Bam, it hits your line. 12-pound bass. You know, just we would rule over. But all of that was given to Satan. When Eve sinned, when Adam sinned, all of that was given over to the hands of Satan. He becomes the prince of the power of the air. He becomes the ruler of this world. He becomes the God of this world. And in the fifth chapter of Revelation, John sees a scroll with seven seals. And someone says, who is able to come and open the scroll? And there was no one, so John begins to cry. And an elder stands up and he says, listen, don't stop your crying. There is one who is able to open, who is worthy, and he looks like a lamb that has been slain, and that is the resurrected Christ who takes the scroll. What is that scroll? It ties back in to what was given up in Revelation chapter 3, and that is the title deed to the earth and the universe, and it all reverts back to the original owner. It goes back to Christ. It goes back to God. And he will open that and will conquer and will break the curse that was done at Calvary. And you will see it fulfilled. You'll see all that carried out in Revelation. Well, that's what we're going to look at this morning. So I've just preached you through the whole Bible in less than 5 minutes. We'd go home now. No. I want you to watch this, because we're going to look at that third chapter, not what we normally look at, which is the temptation itself. We've looked at that, and most people look. I'm going to look at what we don't normally look at, and that's the curse. I want you to see in Scripture, especially in this third chapter, I want you to see the curse and how God brings the cure for the curse. We're all under a curse. That's the first point. Is the fivefold curse of this world, of this creation. We all live under the curse, every single one of us. Every person that is ever born lives under that curse that came back here in the third chapter of Genesis. Well, you say, well, what's a curse? A curse is a damnation of something, a sending something to judgment, a calling down of judgment, a calling down of the wrath of God on something. That is what a curse is. And you see it all through Scripture. The first is right here. You're going to see five things that are cursed in this third chapter of Genesis. But you see it all the way through Scripture. In fact, you've got a prophet who is, he is known for really for nothing else other than being able to curse something. Boy, that's what a reputation. You know, do you know so-and-so? Oh, yeah, he's a great curser. That's all he does. You know, he just curses everything. Well, that's what, who was it in the Old Testament? Balaam. Balaam. He grew up near the Euphrates. He grew up in that Babylonian culture of divination and magic and demon worship and all of that. He learned how to use these demons to bring curses on things so that when the Hebrews coming through the wilderness got close to Moab, the king of Moab, Balak, called Balaam and said, listen, I want you to curse these Hebrews. So that every time they started in, he'd go to curse them, and every time he opened his mouth, out would come a blessing. That's so funny. Can you imagine what that must have been like? I'm going to curse you, and then out comes this, oh, God bless you. You know, a blessing would be pronounced on them. So you see that with Balaam. You see it with the children of Israel when they get into the land of Israel in the last sermon of Moses, which is the book of Deuteronomy. You get to the end of Deuteronomy, Moses tells them, when you get into the land, you're going to divide into two different groups. You're going to have six tribes that will go up on Mount Gerizim, and you'll have six tribes that will go up on Mount Ebal. And he says, if you go up on Mount Gerizim, those over there will read the blessings of God that will come on you if you're obedient to the word of God. But then if you come to the other side, if you're disobedient to the word of God, those on Mount Ebal will read the curse that comes on those who are on the nation when they walk away from the word of God. Now, listen, if you go to Israel with me, I'll show this to you. God didn't just give them the words. God gave them a visual with this. Now, just listen to this. Mount Gerizim is just a mountain of trees and greenery, and it's lush and it's beautiful, and it just, you know, it's just a beautiful mountain of all this greenery. Right next to it is Mount Ebal. It's nothing but rock. Nothing grows on that mountain. And so you can see, here's the blessings. It's obvious by all of the greenery. And here are the curses, and it's obvious because it is just dead. Nothing grows there. So Moses said, you go in there, and you read the blessings, and you read the cursings of God. Goliath, when he came out to fight David, you remember he sees David. He's incensed. He's a little bit humiliated because they send a boy out to fight this giant, and he looks at him and he curses him in the name, I think it's in the name of Dagon. I don't remember, but in the name of these Philistine gods. Now, then you come to the New Testament, and what do you have? What do you do when you get to Matthew chapter 23? And Jesus begins to curse the Pharisees, the scribes, and the hypocrites seven times. Woe to you, scribes and Pharisees and hypocrites. Seven times he brings a curse on them. God, Jesus also curses cities. Chorazin, Bethsaida. I was in Chorazin back this past October, and they're beginning to dig there in that place, and it is nothing. It is dry. It is dusty. It is dirt, and everything is wiped out there. Bethsaida, then Capernaum. And so Jesus pronounces a curse. Do you know Jesus pronounced a curse on Judas? When Judas went out to betray him, Jesus said it would have been better had he not been born. And so you've got curses all through the Word of God, and you're going to come to Revelation where we're going to see Satan and the beast and the Antichrist and all of that group thrown into the lake of fire, and the curse goes in. Hades goes in with it. Death goes in with it. All of that's the curse, and the curse is going to be done away with for all of eternity. Amen and amen. Well, I want you to see where all this begins here in chapter 3. I'm not going to deal with that temptation, but I am going to deal with the curse and the cure. So let me pick it up just where Kirkwood did. Let me go one verse before it. Let me get you in at verse 13. Then the Lord said to the woman, what is this you have done? And the woman said, the serpent deceived me and I ate. Well, let me just tell you this up front. She's being honest with God. Adam lied to God, or he attempted to deflect what God was saying. God comes looking for them. They've sown fig leaves together to cover their nakedness, and they go hide themselves. Those are the two things that man always tries to do. I can cover my own sin. No, you can't. I can cover my own sin. And number two, I can hide from God. You can't do either one of them. You can't do either one of them. God comes. He looks for Adam. He calls Adam out, and he says, what did you? He said, listen, it's not me. It's that woman. He deflects to the woman. It's the woman's fault. Oh, no, you gave her to me. God, it's ultimately your fault. I wasn't asking for her, but you just had to have this. So here, you gave her to me, and she's led me off into this. Now, listen, let me tell you, every time through Scripture you'll see this. Eve was deceived. Adam sinned. That's how it describes it. She was deceived. He sinned. He should have been there and taken the forefront, but you're going to see in just a little bit, Eve had jumped out ahead of him, and he did not try to cover that. But anyway, I'll get to that in just a moment. So that's where it all begins. So she said, she's honest with God. She owns up to it. She tells him the truth. The serpent deceived me, and I ate. And the Lord said to the serpent, now he turns to this serpent, and he's going to speak to the serpent. Now, you've got two things going on here. Let me remind you that I've told you before that I don't think Satan can. I'm not for certain. I don't think he can. And I'm pretty sure demons cannot take the form of a human. They cannot take the form of a human, but let me tell you what they can do. They can possess a human. While they can't take the form of a human, they can possess a human. Angels can take the form of a man, but will not ever possess a man. So you've got a difference. Did y'all catch that? Y'all looking at each other like I lost my mind. I'm telling that'll help you through stuff that you've seen on television and at the movies and stuff that you've read before. Demons cannot take on the appearance. They cannot take on the form of a human, but they can possess a human. You ever been to a Baptist business meeting? Okay, enough said. But an angel can take on the form of a man, but will never possess a man. So he takes on the form of a serpent, and the serpent comes into the garden. Now, the question you ask is, why did he take on the form of a serpent? What's going on with this whole thing? Well, I think, first of all, because when you read this, obviously, serpents at that time could walk upright like a man. You know, we're fascinated with animals that walk upright, like gorillas walk upright. And we kind of fascinated with that. Debbie's got that little dog Debbie's got, that thing, it walks up on its hind leg. I'm telling her, I told you that thing's got a demon. I said, if that thing ever starts speaking, I'm hitting it in the head with a frying pan. So we're fascinated with things that walk upright like a man. And I think that's why he chose the serpent. Theologians will tell you that the serpent in the garden was probably, the word tells us, the most crafty. The theologians will say it probably was the most intelligent animal in the animal kingdom. Not smart as a man, but it was the most intelligent out of the animal kingdom. And that it was beautiful. I think that's the second thing. When you come to the word in the Hebrew, now my Hebrew is horrible, it's nechash. Nechosh. Hiss, like a snake. That's why some believe that it was, that's the name, because it hissed like. Others, and I'm more prone to believe this, is that the word, when you get to the root of that Hebrew word, it means to shine and to shimmer like copper or bronze in the sunlight. And I think that's what attracted Satan to it. I think he remembered how he used to reflect the glory of God, that he shone with light, that he shimmered with the light of God's glory, and he picked that animal because it reminded him of what he used to be. I shared with you, I think he lost all of that. Now, you've got the serpent here that is possessed by Satan. Now, that's all I can say. He takes this animal, and he uses this animal to speak to Eve. So he comes and he does that. And as he does that, he's going to tempt her. She's going to be deceived. She will capitulate and sin. And God's law is violated. God's word is violated. God's nature is violated. God's glory is violated. Everything in paradise is going to be destroyed. And it gives certain power, as I've already shared with you, they gave that power that God had given them over to this creature, over to Satan, and he becomes the god of this world. Now, let me tell you, as God curses him, listen to what he says in verse 14. The Lord God said to the serpent, because you have done this, cursed are you more than all cattle. Now, cattle were domestic animals. They were domesticated, and more than every beast of the field. Those were animals that were not domesticated. So you've got domesticated, non-domesticated. He says, out of the entire animal kingdom, this curse is going to affect you as an animal. But behind it, he's speaking to the personality of Satan. On your belly, you will go. By the way, there's a verse in Leviticus, and I can't remember where it says, do not eat anything that crawls on its belly. Boy, you won't have to tell me that twice. Anyway, he says, on your belly, you will go, and the dust you will eat. Now, I'm not sure. Does the King James say you'll lick the dust of the earth? Not a single soul with the King James Version. Okay. Well, you're going to see that translated in a number of places, that you will lick the dust. Now, let me tell you what that means. In the Hebrew mindset, to lick the dust meant that you were defeated, that you had been defeated. And so God curses this animal so that every time you look at a serpent, you think to yourself, you must have been so vastly different than what you are now. But because of Satan, you crawl on your belly and you lick the dust. You are ultimately defeated. That every time you see a snake, you can think defeated. It's defeated. The devil is defeated. Satan is defeated. And he will never, listen, everything under the curse will reverse. Again, I take you back to Revelation. Everything under the curse will reverse except the serpent. And you say, well, will the serpent be in the millennial kingdom? Yes, it will. But it'll be vastly different, but it will not be changed as far as its looks. Isaiah, you say, when a preacher, where do you get that from? I'm going to tell you right now. Isaiah chapter 65. And I want you to listen to what is said in Isaiah 65. The Lord comes and he says, the wolf and the lamb will graze together and the lion will eat straw like the ox. That is in the thousand-year millennial kingdom. Somebody wrote me this week and asked me, do you believe we're in the millennial kingdom now? Oh, my Lord, I hope not. If this is the millennial kingdom of the Lord, whew, man, I believe we're well, anyway, he says, in this millennial kingdom, the lion will eat straw like the ox, and dust will be the serpent's food. He's still licking the dust of the ground, but he will have no evil or harm in all my holy mountain. So there, that's never going to change. That's the curse on Satan. I'm going to get to the deeper curse on Satan in just a little bit. But there you've got the curse. You've got a curse on the animal kingdom. All the animals live under the curse of God. Then you've got the curse of Satan himself. Now we're going to have, and I'm going to take you to look at, the curse of the woman. And then we're going to look at the curse of the ground, and then the curse of Adam. So look, this thing's just full of curses right here. So you come now in verse 16 to the curse of the woman. I'm going to come back to verse 15 in a moment. To the woman he said, I will greatly multiply your pain in childbirth. In pain, you will bring forth children. Now, I get a lot of questions. People ask me all kind of crazy stuff. I've had people ask me, did Adam have a navel? I don't know. I have no clue if God made him with a navel or not. And then I've had others ask, did a woman before the fall, before the curse, was childbirth painless? It could have been. It may have been. Because everything in this chapter after the curse does nothing but speak of pain. It's all painful. So, you know, Eve didn't have children before the fall. So I don't know how to answer that other than maybe so. Maybe she would have given birth and there would have been no pain, whatever. But I do know this. It tells me right here that God said, I will greatly multiply your pain in childbirth. In pain, you'll bring forth children. Now, if you're a woman sitting out there, I'm thinking you got to be asking, well, thank you a lot, God. You know, why in the world did you do that? What's that? What's the purpose of that? That in giving birth to a child, I have all this pain. Well, let me tell you, I think the theological answer to it is this, is that you are bringing forth yet another fallen human. We're all fallen. What did David say in Psalms? He said, in sin I was conceived. He didn't mean that his mom and dad were doing something wrong. They were not doing anything wrong. What he meant was this. I was conceived, and the moment of conception, I inherited a sin nature. I've got a sin nature. You've got a sin nature. All of us have a sin nature. Every single one of us. And so every time a woman goes into labor, it's a reminder to man that we are bringing another fallen human being into this world. You know, in the words of my good friend, who's now going to be with the Lord, Vody Balcom, Vody used to say, listen, that's not a little angel you've got there. It's a viper in a diaper. You know, I had a conversation. Y'all had a conversation with Dallas the other night. I burned my finger on the grill, grilling out, and Dallas was down there by me, and she said, "Oh, I've burned." She grabbed her finger. She said, "I burned my finger before too, back when I used to cook supper." And I said, "Oh, did you used to cook supper?" "Yeah, back when I was a kid, when I was a kid." So Audrey walks up about that time, and I said, "Audrey, Dallas tells me she used to cook supper." And Dallas says, "Oh, she wasn't even born yet." I said, "Where do these whoppers come from? You don't have to teach them. You don't have to train them. Listen, it just comes down. You know why? Because they don't sin and become a sinner. They're born sinners. So it's natural to sin. That's true of every one of us. Every single one of us are right there. So he says, listen, you're bringing into this world another fallen being. And then he's going to come to the second thing, which you really are waiting for me to get to, and that is this: your desire will be for your husband. That's part of the curse. And you say, well, what does he mean? What does that actually mean? Well, I'm going to actually look at the word. Go with me to the Song of Solomon, chapter 7. The word is used there. This is a very strong word for desire. It means to clutch, to reach for, to grasp, to long for, to hunger for. It's something that you really, really desire. It's something that you really long for. And it's used a couple of times. One is right here in the Song of Solomon, chapter 7, where the groom, this is the groom, and he's admiring his bride. He's just looking at her, and look where he starts. Verse 1, how beautiful are your feet in sandals, O prince's daughter. He starts at her. He loves her feet, and he's going to go all the way up her body. This is where we're going to stop, right there. You get the picture. They're in love. They're married. This is a great chapter for you and your mate to go home and read to one another. And just seeing I'm in the mood for love. Anyway, but now listen, after he says all of this about her, and listen, he covers it all. He gets it all in there. He's just in love. He's got it in a bad way. She then speaks in verse 10, and she says this, I am my beloved's, and his desire is for me. She is saying, boy, this guy has got the hots for me. I married a man who really loves me. He wants me. His desire is for me. I desire him, and he desires me. Well, let's just read. Is this sexual desire right here? Does God curse woman with a sexual desire for man? As much as man would like to believe and say, God smite my wife, the answer is no. That is not anywhere near what that's talking about. It doesn't take just a simple reading of that to figure that out. So what does the word desire mean? Well, look over in chapter 4 of Genesis. Still in the same context. If you come there, you've got now two boys that have been born. You've got Cain and you've got Abel. And they both come to sacrifice to God, and God rejects the sacrifice of Cain. He accepts the sacrifice of Abel, and Cain is mad about it. And the Lord comes to him and he says in verse 6, why are you so angry? Why is your countenance fallen? We can see it all over your face that you're mad. He says, if you do well, will not your countenance be lifted? You can do what's right. You can choose to do what's right. You can do right, and it doesn't have to be this way. But if you do not do well, sin is crouching at the door. That is the stance of sin at all of our lives. It is there ready to pounce on us. And its desire, there it is for you. But you must master it. It has a desire. It wants you. It wants to rule over you. That's exactly what God is saying. Now, if I'm going to be honest with the text and you say, well, no, preacher, there's nobody in the 21st century preaching like this. I don't care. If I'm the last man in the world who's going to be honest with the Word of God, then I'm going to be the last of the Mohicans, buddy. I'm just going to tell you what he's saying right there is your desire will be to rule over your husband. Just as Eve took the lead back here in chapter 3, that's part of the fall. Woman has a flaw. She's got a deficiency. Now, hang on. I'm going to get to Adam. She's got a flaw. She's got a sinful nature. She's going to want to rule her husband. And the Lord says he's going to rule over you. Now, man, for all of these millennia, have ruled over women in such a wicked, wicked way. Not in a godly way. That's why there's so much rebellion against this. God never had to say this in the garden to the woman. He never had to say, now you've got to submit to your husband here. He never had to. They were in a perfect relationship in that garden where Adam was to be the leader and Eve was willing to follow. Now, listen, I've got to be honest with you. As a pastor for over 42, 43 years, I've had more counseling situations where if the woman had not taken the lead, that man would have ruined the marriage, the home, the finances, and everything else. More times than not, I've seen women step forward. And you're thankful for that. And if you got a woman who is smart and sharp, listen, let me tell you, to rule over her doesn't mean that you dictate everything to her. You will have sex with me tonight. You will do this. You will do that. You will keep this up. You will. Listen, that is not at all what God is saying here. He's talking about the spiritual more than anything else. What has just happened? Adam has taken a back seat to the spiritual issue in chapter 3. He's saying you be the spiritual leader. You lead her. You lead those children. And in leading that way, you are the one. Listen, she will look to you for protection, for care, for love, for all of this. There's not another man who would die for her like you're supposed to die for her. And so you've got a mess in the home and the family today. Just a mess. Because we don't live like this. Why? Because we don't see it out of Hollywood. We don't see it out of Washington. We don't see it across in our neighborhoods where nobody's going to do that. I don't care what you say to me. I'm not going to submit to him because he's done this, that, and the other. Well, he probably has. He's probably made a mess of it. That's why you need to get on an altar and get on your face before God and reset your marriage in Jesus Christ. Well, that's what he says. Your desire will be for your husband. You're going to want to rule over him. Listen, nobody likes to submit to authority, not even men. There's some of us got meetings tomorrow morning at 7:30, and we're just mad as we can be because we got to do what the boss said to do, be at a meeting 7:30 on Monday morning. We don't like to submit to authority of any kind, anybody. Well, listen, I'm trying to help Paul out because everybody's fussing at Paul in Ephesians, Colossians, and Titus, where he says that, listen, the leadership in the church is the man's responsibility. Paul didn't come up with that. God said it back here in Genesis chapter 3. So let me get to the man, if you're ready for that. He gives one verse to the woman, but now he's going to give three verses to the man. And to Adam, he said, because you've listened to the voice of your wife You took a back seat. You let it happen. You allowed that. You're always vegged out on the couch with a remote in one hand and a bag of potato chips in the other. So there you were. And because you've done that and you've eaten now from the tree which I commanded you, saying, you shall not eat from it. Cursed is the ground. Now you've got the ground cursed. Everything throughout creation is cursed throughout the entire universe. And yes, if there are people from other planets, they live under the curse too. Because this curse is universe-wide. Cursed is the ground because of you. In toil you will eat of it all the days of your life. In other words, you're going to work the ground, and the ground is going to work against you. Every job that there is, there's an element where that work works against you. Always. Always. I don't care what you do. This isn't just for farmers. Both thorns and thistles, it shall grow for you. Listen, let me just do a little commercial break right here. Have you ever stopped to wonder why they put a crown of thorns on Jesus' head? He said, well, because he was supposedly king of the Jews. Yeah? But why thorns? Why thistles? It could have been something else. Didn't have to be that. Goes right back here. It's a sign of the curse. And on that cross where he breaks the curse, he wears a sign of the curse that he's going to break. If y'all were Pentecostal, that's a word right there. Both thorns and thistles, it shall grow for you, and you'll eat the plants of the field by the sweat. Literally, the Hebrew says the sweat of your nose. You're outside on these hot, you know how it just runs down your nose. You're going to, by the sweat of your face, by the sweat of your nose, you will eat bread till you return to the ground. You're going to die before she does. Statistics tell us. That's why when I go and I speak to senior adults, I have about 70% women and about 30% men, and 15% of the men don't even know where they are to begin with. It's because they outlive us. We work and we work and we work, and then we die, and we leave all that bank account and all that retirement money and all the stuff that we have worked and saved and scraped and fought against this world to put to the side, and she's going to marry somebody 20 years younger than she is. You're going to work by the sweat of your face. You'll eat bread till you turn to the ground because, till you return to the ground, because from it you were taken, for you are dust, and to dust you shall return. Well, you say, that's terrible. That's awful. That's a curse. That's five curses right there. We're going to curse the serpent. We're going to curse Satan. We're going to curse man. We're going to curse woman. We're going to curse the ground. Every bit of it, all of it is cursed, and it's because of sin. Sin has done every bit of that. We live under the curse. If you don't believe it, go home and turn the television and watch the news. We live under a curse. But now there is a cure. Here's the second thing. Here is the cure for the curse. The cure for the curse comes in verse 15. Right in the middle of all of this curse, you got verse 15. There's a word of hope here in the midst of this. Just as he finishes up with the serpent that is never going to be saved, that is never going to change, he gives a word of hope before he speaks to the woman and the man and the ground, all of which will be changed. All of this is going to be changed. So you've got a word of hope before you get to all of this. And here he comes, and listen to what he says. He says, I'm going to put enmity between you and the woman. There's going to be a hatred there. You're going to hate man, and man is going to hate you. Then he comes and he says, I'm going to put enmity between your seed and her seed. Now, here's the question. What is the seed of the serpent? Anybody got any ideas? Ephesians chapter 2, verse 1. You were dead in your trespasses and sins, in which you formerly walked according to the course of this world, according to the prince of the power of air, of the spirit that is now working in the sons of disobedience. Among them, we too all formerly lived in the lust of our flesh, indulging the desires of the flesh and of the mind, and were by nature children of wrath, even as the rest. You, all of humanity, we're the seed of Satan. We were birthed into the dark, empire of the devil. Thank God we got rescued and brought over to the kingdom of light. He says here, between your seed, Satan, and her seed. Now let me tell you that in the Hebrew, that is a singular male pronoun. Singular. One person, male, it's going to be a man. He's saying there is one man that's going to come who's going to do this. What does it say? He will crush you on the head. You see that? He will bruise you, crush you on the head. You shall bruise him on the heel. Now, I've heard that interpreted so many ways, so I'm going to give you the Mack Brunson interpretation of it right now. I've had a lot of people say, I've heard taught, I've heard it preached, that that Satan is going to injure Jesus Christ. In fact, I've heard some people say that it is the bite, that to bruise him on the heel is the bite of Satan. I don't agree with any of it. I think what's being said here is this, is that Jesus Christ is going to crush him so hard that Christ will injure himself doing it. He goes to a cross to crush his head. He's injured on the cross by choice, willingly stretching himself out on the cross. He dies on the cross. And as he dies on the cross, what has he done? He has literally crushed the head of Satan. He has broken the curse. Listen to what Galatians says. Let me get over here to Galatians. Just read this quickly to you if I can find it. Galatians, Christ redeemed us, third chapter, from the curse of the law, having become a curse for us. How did he do it? For it is written, cursed is everyone who hangs on a tree. He went to the cross. He hung on a tree. He was cursed for us. He took our curse on himself. Paul writes in 2 Corinthians chapter 5, 21, he made him who knew no sin to be sin on our behalf so that we might become the righteousness of God in him. He took our curse and he broke it there on the cross. He lifted it off of us, wrapped us in his righteousness, and sent us on our way so that the curse is broken for all of us. Now, are you still there? Yeah, because I hadn't heard a page turn yet. So you're still there in Genesis 3. Watch this. Let me do this quickly. The Lord God made garments. Here, listen, you've seen the sin. You've heard the promise. Here's the sacrifice. Here's the sacrifice right here. The Lord God made garments of skin. An animal was slain. An animal was sacrificed. It was the first time that Adam, and by the way, Adam picks this up, and then the very next chapter, he's going to sacrifice. He made a skin for Adam and his wife and clothed them. Whereas Adam had tried to hide his own sin, it was no good. God comes and he says, listen, it's through this sacrifice I'm going to put clothes on you that will hide your sin. Listen, our sins are not hidden. Our sins are taken away in the blood of Christ. Not just covered up. They're gone. Isn't that good? Aren't you thankful for that? They're just not covered up. They're gone. Now, let me show you the last thing. I've never seen this before until it hit me early this morning. And I was looking at this, and I began to think about this. It's an interesting part of this chapter. Then the Lord God said, behold, the man has become like one of us, knowing good and evil. And now he might stretch out his hand and take also from the tree of life, eat and live forever. Therefore, the Lord God sent him out of the Garden of Eden to cultivate the ground from which he was taken. So he drove the man out. And at the east of garden, of the Garden of Eden, he stationed a cherubim with a flaming sword, which turned every direction to guard the way to the tree of life. Once God saved man, he has barred, he has barred anything that would cause us to ever fall again. He says, if I don't get him out from there, from where that tree is, what if he eats of that tree and he lives in that fallen state forever? God says, I'll save him, and then I will secure him by cutting him off from that tree of life. Whew. Thank you, Lord. Now, you say, well, that's all well and good, and we're listening to all this stuff about God and the greatness of God, but, you know, the fact of the matter is we've got all these other religions, And a lot of these religions were before Christianity, before Christ. Buddha lived 800 years before Christ. What about Buddha? He came with, Confucius, I believe, was before Christ, not as far back as Buddha, but he comes and he's got, you know, his own. We've got all these things. Hinduism is a couple of thousand years older than Christianity. Well, they must be true. They must have some truth in them. There, everyone lies. Every one of them lies. You say, well, what am I going to do when somebody asks me the question about, all these other religions that came before Christ? They didn't come before Christ. He was slain from the foundation of the earth, huh? And the fact of the matter here is that one verse after the curse on the serpent who caused that temptation to take place and Adam and Eve sinned, one verse later, there comes the promise of a Messiah. Messiah, Christos. This is the oldest word of salvation in history right here. I've told you over and over, you don't have to be embarrassed to follow Christ. It's all on our side. Let's stand.
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4: 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And so I'm preparing to cash flow veterinary school in about 3 years.
5: Wow.
4: So my question is, where do I store the cash while I'm saving for the 3 years?
5: Well, a good place to always keep short-term money that's not, less than 5 years is in a good high-yield savings account. 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And Fairwinds Credit Union, we've been partnering with them and they're amazing. 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If you go to fairwinds.org/Ramsey and you can get a no-fee monthly checking account and then up to 10 high-yield savings accounts. Not that you're going to need 10, but one of those can be earmarked for vet school. And then if there's any other savings you're doing, like to upgrade a car or something else, you can open up more. But to answer your question simply, a high-yield savings account is where I would go.
4: Okay. And do you recommend putting any money in the 529 or just everything in the high-yield?
5: Yeah, I mean, at this point for a 529, I don't think it's probably going to be worth it because it's only 3 years and you're mm-hmm. waiting for that growth again. That money will be invested in the 529. Mm-hmm. And so back to that, point that there's some risk there if it's that short term in the market, that if something does go down, and genuinely, I think about election time, these years, they can get a little unstable. And if you needed some of that money, and the market was down and you feel like, oh my gosh, it's going to feel like you lost some money if you have to pull it out there. Yeah, So 529s are really good for long-term planning for college. But for this short-term 3 years, I think I would just do a high-yield savings.
6: Yeah, I think that's a really good question. And I think that's one that the broader audience wants to know about. It's like, when's a good time to throw the money in a high yield versus investing it? And that five-year mark really is, the way it's calculated is from inception, if you take a snapshot at any five-year point, it doesn't necessarily have to be consecutive like these specific years. But if you take any five-year snapshot, you can see that there was enough time for the market if it dropped to fully recover and then and then some. So that's kind of where that comes from. And I think that that's a really good, smart rule of thumb.
5: Yes, yes. And I say all this and then, Marie, if you do look at the market, the last 3 years have been amazing. It's like you're like, oh my gosh, I could have taken advantage of that, but you just don't know.
6: You don't know.
5: So leaving some time is usually wise because the worst thing is putting money in and having to take it out in 2 years and it's at a low and you're thinking, oh my gosh, I am losing money. If you pull money out at that point, you really are.
6: Yeah.
5: Keep it locked in. Have it right out.
6: Love it. Love it so much. All right. A couple of questions. You guys sometimes send us questions from Facebook, from the Baby Steps community. Keep doing that because we like to get them. This one is Tim from Instagram. We have a teen that will be driving soon. What are your recommended car brands that we should look at that will provide safety and still be economical?
5: Oh, that's a good question.
6: Yeah.
5: I'm going to be honest. I'm not very knowledgeable on every car brand and safety feature and everything. But yeah, I would say obviously a used car.
6: Yes.
5: And if there's anything that they can contribute financially, it's always a good thing. Especially a good thing for a car, because they are so invested in their car at 16. So like that's a good place for them to be putting some money. So they feel some of that purchase and responsibility.
6: Yeah.
5: But yeah, anything used, I mean, at that point.
6: I'm looking at what's been on the road. I'm like, when I look out on the horizon.
5: Give me a Toyota, a Honda.
6: Yes, give me a Toyota, a Honda. I don't see a lot of Jeep Compasses anymore. You know what I mean? Like, there's certain cars that's like, don't get that.
5: Yes.
6: Do not get, oh gosh. There's a lot of them. I guess I can't think of them because they don't exist anymore. They didn't stand the test of time.
5: They didn't.

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1: Hey guys, Rachel Cruz here. 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
0: Hey, guys, Dave Ramsey here. 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
0: 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I know. 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Buying a home is way too big of a deal. You need to demand excellence. That's exactly

0: problem was I had to pay to move. And
1: right.
0: Then,
1: but we're saying how much
0: my move.
2: I'm just saying, do you have a lot of equity in the home to pull from in the first place?
0: Yes. But nobody will give me the money because I have no credit.
1: How much equity is in the home?
0: $240,000. The house is 100% paid off.
2: Okay. Okay. I got you. Yep. Yep. So
0: I bought the house with cash.
2: Yes.
0: I bought the house with cash.
1: And you're like, hey, I just want to get out some of this
2: $240,000 of equity, and you're trying to get some of that to.
0: I'm trying to get $30,000 to put a roof on because my roof, I'm not sure how old my roof is. The people I bought it from were flippers, and they didn't know how old the roof was.
1: I'm a little.
0: Before I have a problem, I just don't want to have a problem.
1: Cindy, here's what I'm thinking. I'm a little concerned with your situation because, to your point, you've just got the Social Security. You can't afford home repairs. You can't afford if something happens in your yard, a tree falls. You can't afford that. I wonder if a better purchase.
0: I have no trees. No, I have a tree.
1: One second,
0: Cindy.
1: One second. I wonder if a better purchase for you would have been a smaller condo where there's other things.
0: No, because I couldn't buy a condo. I had to buy a house because I adopt senior dogs and cats.
1: Okay, so let me speak to that because there's a lot that's true here. You've got senior dogs and cats. You want to provide a sanctuary for them. That tail is wagging the dog. And that's where the problem is because the math here, I mean, that was a pretty good pun.
2: That was a good pun.
1: The math doesn't lie here. You don't have any money. And I'm not saying that in any judgment against you whatsoever. It's simply true. And the longer you live in that house, there are things that are going to come up that need maintenance. The AC is going to go out at some point. It's going to need maintenance. The roof at some point is going to need to be repaired. And you don't have the monthly income coming in to take care of those things. I realize you just purchased this house, but if I were you, Cindy, I'd be thinking about a condo.
2: Or a townhome.
1: Or a townhome.
2: Yes, that's $175,000.
1: Yes.
2: And, you know, you bank, you know, $75,000
1: yes,
2: on the other side.
1: Yes, you need to. You have to.
2: Yeah, to have some buffer. Because it's all real estate heavy at this point, and that's not a great plan long term. You need cash mm-hmm. for things that are legitimate, like you're saying, a roof and everything. 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If you've been there 2 years, maybe it's gone up 4%.
1: Yeah.
2: I don't know.
1: Yeah.
2: A little equity to pay the commissions on all of it and find something that would fit your situation, like what you're talking about. And a townhome usually is probably going to be the best bet, but it's going to be smaller. But that's okay because you will have margin financially that I think is going to cause way less stress and that you're not strapped for cash where you're having to go pull equity out of your home.
1: And that's the really hard part about this conversation. I want to pull that out. No one is saying that we don't care about pets. We're not saying that we don't care about the things that you want. But the truth is, sometimes there's forced priorities on our list. And for you, cash and having a little bit of diversity, which is what Rachel was talking about, not everything in real estate is a number one priority for you. Whether you like it or not, it is the best thing for you to be have a better foundation going into your later years.
2: Yeah. And you got to think, Cindy, if you're going to be doing this with all these pets, more carpet is going to be destroyed. Mm-hmm. So you're going to have to replace it again in 18 months and you need cash to do that, right? So if you want to cash flow this lifestyle, which is fine, it just has to be realistic to your numbers, and it's not been. So
1: and maybe you can go volunteer at a shelter, like find other ways to scratch that itch if you end up living somewhere where you can't have as many pets. There's more than one way. Oh gosh, I almost did it again. There's more than one way to skin a cat.
2: Oh no.
1: That's wrong, isn't it? That's not right. My pet.
2: Tail wagging the dog. Cats over here.
1: I know. I'm doing the best I can. We love you. We're pulling for you.
2: And the best thing is, with all of it, Cindy, is that you do have a paid out house. Your hard work and diligence has allowed you to maybe make a different move where you have cash in the bank and you own something still, right?
1: Yes. Yes.
2: So it's a positive where you're at. It's not a mortgage. You know, that's what I was thinking in my head as I was trying to pull up the equity. I'm like, you don't have equity. There is no mortgage. So yeah, you are free and clear. Which is, that's a gift.
1: It is totally.
2: So use that to your advantage. And you've lived a long life and with a sick spouse and, you know, that month to month feeling, you're used to that. But we're saying change it up, do something different where you do have some buffer. I think it's going to give you a lot of peace in the long run.
1: Yeah. Well, thank you so much for the call. And what she's accomplished truly is it's a part of what we teach. We want people to go into the later years of their life. We want you owning your home. For most of us, that line item, the rent or mortgage, is the biggest line item on our budget. And if you can have that solidified by having a paid off mortgage, it's one of the number one things that you can do to really solidify your financial future. And she's done that.
2: Yeah. And with retirement along, saving for retirement, that baby step 4, 15%. Yes. So you're having both in tandem. So you're not in a situation where all your assets are in one thing and there's no cash.
1: Absolutely.
2: Hey guys, Rachel Cruz here. All right, I'm about to say what everyone already knows, but budgeting is a good thing to do. But actually getting started, well, that's where people freeze up. And you guys, it doesn't have to be that way. 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
4: 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Listen, I need everyone to put your phones down. Yes, put it down. You're going to live. 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
1: All right, let's head back to the phone lines. We have Alan, who's in Jackson, Mississippi. Hey, Alan, how can we help today?
5: Hello. How are you? I'm good, thank you.
1: You bet.
5: Look, I've got a problem with my home. I've had it on the market since the first of the year. I've actually gone through two realtors on it. The home is worth $265,000, of course. I owe $177,000. The other one's wrong with the pricing I've had listed on it. Problem is, nobody's biting. Nobody's made an offer or anything, and we moved out of it before we put it on the market. We were suggested to move out. We were told if we moved out, it would sell faster. So my wife decided to move us out. Mm-hmm. I still pay the mortgage, still pay the water and electricity. I still pay a yard guy to go by there every 2 weeks.
1: Mm-hmm.
5: Mm. It's a really nice subdivision. I don't know what to do with it. I'm paying on it, and nobody lives there.
1: It's in a subdivision. Are the other houses in the subdivision selling?
5: They are here and there. They've been kind of running into the same problem I have been with them being on the market for a long time.
1: Do you know the average days on market in your area? Your realtor should know that.
5: I was told it'd be 90 to 110 days.
1: Mm-hmm.
2: Yeah, national average median right now, I should say, is 60 days on the market. That's nationally. So, you know, depending on where you are, that could be different. So for Jackson, mm-hmm. Mississippi, could 90,
1: be longer or
2: but
1: shorter.
2: But not 9 months.
5: Yeah, it's been on the market for about 8.5 months.
2: Okay.
1: So in your area, we just pulled it up. It's actually 70 days on market in Jackson, Mississippi. So that,
5: wow.
1: I'll be honest, Alan, that's telling me that there is something. It's either the price, it's either the location, what it's next to, what's in the backyard.
2: The house itself.
1: The house itself. Uh-huh. If you had to be brutally honest.
2: Or you have a terrible realtors and you're just getting, you know, people. I would go to RamseySolutions.com mm-hmm. and check out our trusted agents because these are really high-driven individuals that we recommend. So I would look and probably interview one or two of those in Jackson. And I would switch realtors too.
1: Yeah,
2: if there's 100%. If there's nothing glaring that's super obvious that something's wrong, like what Jade's saying.
1: Mm-hmm.
5: No, and the only feedback that I've gotten, because my first realtor, didn't do a great communication job. So I just kind of cut that one loose and just moved on. And we went back to the realtor we used when we bought the house to begin with.
1: But if the only feedback you got was to empty the house out,
5: Let me finish. The biggest feedback I've got is nobody likes that all the bedrooms are upstairs. That is the biggest complaint I'm seeing. They like it. They love it. You know, price is great. It's not, you know, because my price is not astronomical. I'm not looking to make a killing. I don't even have it listed for what it's worth.
1: Well, I really,
5: likes the fact the bedrooms are upstairs.
1: What Rachel said, I think, is the exact thing that you need to do. I think you need to talk with one of our real estate pros, and they're going to be able to crack the code for you.
2: Because there's plenty of houses I know that all the bedrooms are upstairs,
1: absolutely.
2: Right? And so, and I get that may not be everyone's preferences, but also I'd want to know how many showings.
1: Mm-hmm.
2: I mean, I bet out of 50 people, you're not getting 50 of those comments,
1: no.
2: Right? I mean, so, yeah, there's
1: – something's going on.
2: There's not enough activity happening is what I would say, and they can help you actually pull some comps because maybe in the area, I don't know, if Jackson, it's maybe values have stayed, you know, consistent and you need to drop it a little bit. I don't know. So, they'll be able to pull some comps and help you.
1: Absolutely. Thank you for the call, Alan. Let's go to Allison, who's in Harrisburg, Pennsylvania. Hey, Allison, how can we help today?
6: Hi. I was a public school teacher for 10 years. I've since left the field to raise our kids. We'll be homeschooling them. Don't feel like I will ever be going back into public school teaching, but I have a pension that's sitting there and wondering if I should pull that. I'm only 42, so I would get dinged in that area, but if I should pull it to reinvest it in our retirement that we have, which would get a better rate of return, or use it to pay off our house. I'm just kind of wondering if the ding that I would get would be worth, you know, the value of those things.
1: I would not use it to pay off the house since it's retirement money. I am interested if you pulled the lump sum to reinvest.
2: Is it a 10% penalty? What's the penalty?
6: I think it's 10%. I don't know the exact number. I didn't look that up.
2: Okay. Yeah, so I would look at that. I always hesitate to pull out long-term investments that have that penalty because pensions, depending on where your investments are within the pension, is going to make a difference. Because sometimes some you know, districts, they do it great.
1: Yeah. And it's well invested.
2: Yeah, and it's fine. But if you pull the numbers and see the investments and think, oh, my gosh, I could be getting so much more because they put you in a really conservative type of investment that's not making a ton, and you run the numbers because you are so young that that ding now, you could make up for it, you know, in the market. Or if it's doing fine, a part of me would say you could leave it and then pull it all if you have that option at retirement age
1: And reinvest it then.
2: Do
1: you know what the return on it is?
6: They target 7%.
2: Oh,
1: yeah, that's not great.
6: I'm, like I said, I'm not plan. It's just kind of like sitting there. We're not contributing to it since I'm not working.
2: Right,
6: and since I don't plan on going back, and we have other retirement investments that we have on the side through my husband's work, and then private things that I had invested in the 403B we had rolled over to an IRA.
1: What's the lump sum of it right now that you would receive?
6: It's 65 right now. I don't know what the penalty would be on it, but that's what's sitting in the account.
1: You know, I might sit down with a SmartVestor Pro to see what their thoughts are on it, because I agree with Rachel. 7%, I'm kind of like, I don't know. If you pulled that out, you would take a tax hit, the 10% penalty, I'm sorry. But then after that, you'd be invested in making 10-11%.
2: Mm-hmm, mm-hmm.
1: And so you would make back the loss, you know, pretty quickly. I think I just, I'd want to sit down with somebody who knows more of the ins and outs on that. But that's what I'm leaning towards. I can tell you I would not pull out that money and put it towards paying off my house, because the truth is that money is earmarked for retirement. And that would be like us telling somebody to cash out their 401k to pay off their home. And we just wouldn't, we wouldn't recommend that. You need that diversification. Going back to one of our previous calls, you want that money there.
2: Yep.
1: That's a very good question. Was there anything else?
6: No, that was it.
1: All right.
6: Other than we love you guys. We love listening to you guys. You guys have helped us out immensely. So thank you.
1: Thanks,
2: Allison.
1: Thank you so much for the call. I love that. All right. Let's take one last one. Renee is in Nashville, Tennessee. Hey, Renee, we're a little against the clock, but I think we can do it.
7: Hello.
1: Hey.
7: Hey. So my question was, If me and my husband takes a $89,000 HELOC on our home and use $45,000 of it to pay me and his debt off, does it make sense? And we have 23,000 saved in our savings, but we didn't want to touch our savings.
1: The total debt that you guys both have is $45,000?
7: Yeah.
1: So why would you take out an $89,000 HELOC? What's the rest of that money going towards?
7: So I didn't want to do another HELOC. So the plan is to pay the debt off and eventually pay down on the $45,000 debt on the HELOC, but still have the extra money because we want to eventually rent our current home in Nashville out and move to Dallas and buy another home and use some of that HELOC to put on a down payment.
1: Oh, gosh.
7: Of the new home in Dallas.
1: Oh, Renee, you guys are doing way too much. And I think if you do that, it's actually going to cause you to go backwards. If I were in your shoes today and I've been in your shoes with $460,000 of debt, I would take the $23,000 that you have saved. I take $22,000 of it and I would throw it at the debt. Cut it in half, and then you and your husband, if you work like crazy people for the next year, you can have the rest of that 20-some-odd $1,000 paid off, and you'll be completely debt-free, and you will have not borrowed against your equity.
2: 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Sell your home in Nashville when that comes. 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
4: Interrupting his weekend and returning early from Camp David after a security alert was issued in the Middle East. The president was scheduled to spend the weekend at the presidential retreat north of Washington, but he cut his trip short and returned to the White House Saturday night. No reason was immediately given for the early return, though it comes after the State Department issued an alert advising Americans in the region to exercise heightened vigilance and prepare for potential travel disruptions as tensions between Saudi Arabia and the Houthi rebels persist. The Houthi rebels in Yemen are claiming they attacked Saudi Arabia's capital and oil facilities with drones and missiles.
5: The New York Times says emergency alerts went off in Riyadh on Saturday, with residents reporting loud explosions. There have been no reports of casualties. A spokesman for the Saudi coalition fighting the rebels says their air defenses intercepted a Houthi missile headed for Riyadh and fended off assaults in several other cities in Saudi Arabia. On Saturday night, the U.S. State Department urged Americans in the region to, quote, exercise heightened vigilance as tensions rise between the Saudis and the Houthis. I'm Jim Forbes.
4: Just last week, the U.S. announced plans to sell $24 billion worth of fighter jets to Saudi Arabia.
6: The State Department announced Thursday that the package will include 48 Lockheed Martin F-35 fighter jets, as well as dozens of engines and other parts. It said the proposed sale will support the foreign policy and national security objectives of the U.S. by improving the security of an ally that's a force for political stability and economic progress in the Gulf region. Congress has 30 days to approve or reject the deal, which comes as Houthi rebels in Yemen have ramped up their attacks against Saudi Arabia. I'm Tammy Trujillo.
4: From America's News Network on this Sunday morning, you're listening to USA Radio News.
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4: U.S. Treasury Secretary Scott Bessent says he'll be meeting with top Chinese officials today ahead of the upcoming summit between President Donald Trump and Xi Jinping next week. Bessent will be meeting with Chinese Vice Premier He at the J.P. Morgan Chase headquarters in Manhattan. Talk scheduled for 10:30 Eastern Time. U.S. Trade Representative Jameson Greer will also be at the meeting, which will include discussions on AI, tariff reductions, and critical minerals. Those topics are expected to come up Wednesday at the U.S.-China Summit in Washington as well. U.S. is reporting it killed 4 people in an airstrike on a drug boat in the Caribbean. The U.S. Southern Command made the announcement in a post Saturday, saying that confirmed intelligence reveal the vessel was involved in narco trafficking. The Trump administration has been targeting alleged narco-terrorists in the Caribbean and the Eastern Pacific since last year. Over 220 have been killed thus far in airstrikes. President Donald Trump announcing plans to establish a federal AI force and appoint a dedicated AI czar. The president compared the AI force to the Space Force and said he will name an AI czar in the coming days. President Trump made the announcement on social media Saturday. He also dismissed criticisms of AI and data centers as a political hoax set up by his opponents to stop U.S. innovation. Chuck Brady, USA Radio News.
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0: All right, welcome back to the Ramsey Show here in the Fair Ones Credit Union studio. I'm here, Jake Borshaw, next to George Camel. If you were listening, I was with Rachel, but now I'm with George.
1: Some call it an upgrade, some call it a downgrade. I'll let you choose.
0: I'll call it a comeback. Let's go to Violet, who's in Arlington, Virginia. Hello, Violet. How are you today?
2: Hello. Hi. I'm on baby step two. First of all, thank you for taking my call.
0: Yes, ma'am.
2: I'm on baby step two. I started in December 2025, and I've got $37,000 paid. I'm now almost done with all my consumer debt except for
0: Yay.
2: My student loans.
0: Wow.
2: Yeah.
0: That's awesome,
2: yeah,
0: Violet.
2: I'm really excited. But my student loans are really big. There's a lot, but I'm ready to face the music, and I have a plan, and it's going to take me a number of years, but I can do it, and I had some questions around it. My balance right now is $225,000.
0: Okay.
2: The balance had ballooned because I had it in forbearance for 20 years, so
0: yeah.
2: It's wow. really my fault
0: yeah.
2: that this happened, but I'm ready to face the music. I've been listening to the show. I heard your story, Jade. I know this is possible. I can do this. So I am going to start repayment next month.
0: Way to go, Violet.
2: Thanks.
0: I'm really proud of you. Just that alone, I really am proud of you because a lot of people would stuff their head in the sand and kind of ostrich this situation. But you're like, you want to know what? It's time to go. It's go time. So I'm really proud of you. So $225,000 in student loans. Tell us about where did the loans come from? Like, are you in your degree? Are you earning a good income? Tell us about it.
2: I'm 43 now. I'm a single mom, so I am working for myself. I am earning in my degree, like I'm a consultant in the work in the field that I've completed. So okay. I have been burying my head in the sand, but I am able now to pay $3,750 a month on this.
0: Uh-huh.
2: And I think I can get it done in 5 years. But my questions are that the first one is that I have been hearing a lot from others online that their repayments or their payments have been lost by their loan servicer.
0: Oh, gosh.
2: And so I wanted to ask if, like, you experienced any of that or what kind of, like, best practices did you engage in when you were making payments just to track all your payments and make sure that they were all counted?
0: I've not experienced that. The areas where I've found people experience that were on public service loan forgiveness where certain payments didn't count or the payments were lost in that way. Like, hey, I thought I made this amount of, I thought I made 100 payments, but it's showing that I only made 70. So 30 payments were lost. Like I've heard it in that framework, but I've not heard it in just my normal month to month bills. I'm making payments and they're just not being applied. I have not heard
2: okay.
0: that. However, I do think that with what you're doing, you're not just paying minimums, you're actively paying well above the interest and you're hitting that principal. You should be able to calculate and see that math actually happening in real time. And so I think that
2: okay.
0: gives you the advantage to just be, you know, hitting it with an onslaught of payments and just, yeah, continue to track it.
2: Well, that leads to my second question. So the $225,000 is comprised of 9 separate student loans, and I'm going to debt snowball all of that.
0: Great.
2: The first 4 are between $10,000 and $14,000 each.
0: Mm-hmm.
2: So I know this sounds maybe against the principles of like the baby steps and the debt snowball, but I wondered if it would make sense for me to save up, like over 2 to 3 months. To like make a lump sum payment and just pay that entire $10,000 or $14,000 just for those first 4
0: Why?
2: Loans. I guess I'm worried that my payments are going to get lost. I just don't want to pay this thing twice.
1: Well, they're
0: not
1: going to get lost.
0: You're not going to get lost.
1: You have bank statements showing that money leaving your account.
0: Yeah.
1: So that on top
2: yeah.
1: of just save the PDF from your loan servicer
0: yeah.
1: each month showing that your payment history, and you can always request a payment history as well from the servicer via email. So I think it's
2: okay.
1: I'm not going to call it paranoia, but I don't think it's the real issue here.
0: No.
1: I don't want you to kick the can down the road any further based on, well, what if the payment doesn't count? Let's just start throwing as much as we can every month instead of saving up lump sum and then hoping that we actually throw it at the debt.
0: Yeah. And I mean, you can, again, to combat this, when you make your initial payment, make your initial payment first that satisfies the interest and whatever little bit goes towards the principal, and then make a separate principal only payment within that same statement period. And that way you can physically see the loan lower by that amount. And like George said, with your statements, you're totally covered. I think that okay. you are, I don't know, but I think that you're looking at this mountain and you're like, how can I tackle this? And it's like, part of your brain is creating an excuse and the other part of your brain is like, I'll feel better if I just pay off a couple of lump sums at once. I think you're just trying to find a way to like deal with this in your mind is what it sounds like. And honestly, just minimum payments on everything, attack the small. What is the smallest loan right now? You said between 10 and 14, but what's the smallest loan?
2: The smallest is around 10,000. It's 10,500.
0: Okay, so you're going to be done with that in 3 months. And you're going to be cutting into the next smallest one. I mean, that's really, really cool. And what you can start to do, Violet, is just these little mile markers that celebrate those small wins. And I think you probably already have it like this because I can tell by your personality, but have it tracked out ahead of time so you know, okay, the first loan is going to be done, when are we, September, October? It's going to be done in November. In November, I already have on the books that I'm going out with my buddy and she's going to buy us both a cocktail and we're going to celebrate that. And then have it tracked for the next one. And those are things that you can do to really fire yourself up and get excited about this, because that momentum is what's going to carry you through. Because 5 years is a long time. And George, let's talk about this for a minute, because it's worth saying, you know, most of the people who do the baby steps, they're through baby step two. It's like a year and a half to 2 year deal for most people.
1: That's the average.
0: But and when you're doing that in 2 years, a year and a half, yes, you're balls to the wall, you're cutting everything out of your budget. You're living scorched earth. It's totally possible to do that. When you start creeping up on 5 and 6 years, you have to be strategic, because you can't live in that state of mind for 5 years. It's very, very difficult. So maybe you do this, Violet, and you're like, I'm going to do a 1.5, 2 year sprint, and I'm going to like sprint, just run it all off, leave it all on the court. And then after 2 years, I'm going to, you know, do something for myself. Maybe it's something that you need to upgrade. Maybe it's something that you need to do to just kind of feel your income a little bit. And then you do another year sprint. And then you kind of take a little bit of a breather. But 5 years of scorched earth, it will take a toll on you. So you need to be thoughtful and set those milestones ahead of time.
1: And you tend to speed up on the tail end.
0: Oh, yeah.
1: And so know that, just because right now on paper, this is what it looks like, you're probably going to make more money. You're probably going to find ways to sacrifice deeper. And so all of that can speed it up. So I would go, okay, what does a four-year plan look like? Well, that's $4,680 a month going toward these loans. What does a – let's say I wanted to do it in 36 months, 3 years, $6,250. So now you're going, well, I bring home 10. Can I live off of $3,750 if I really got intense? I think you might find the answer is yes.
0: Yeah.
1: And the shorter the sacrifice, you know, the more likely you are to finish this thing.
0: Also true. Yeah, that's so good. Anything that you can do to shorten this, if there's opportunities that come up, if you're like, you want to know what, maybe my rent could go down, or maybe there – take those opportunities, because to George's point, if you can shrink this thing by a year and a half to 2 years, that's everything.
1: Get your life back.

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2: Well, George, you already know this, but the people need to know that Ramsey is taking over an entire cruise ship.
3: It sounds violent when you put it that way.
2: I know. It's like we're pirates.
3: It's a mutiny.
2: It's not. We're not pirates. We're just taking a cruise together. It's called the Live Like No One Else Cruise. It's going to be so much fun, guys. March 14th through 21st. Next year, it's 7 nights in the Western Caribbean. We're going to the Bahamas, Jamaica, Grand Cayman, Cozumel. So much fun. It is a full Ramsey takeover. This cruise is going to have everybody on board. Myself, Dave Ramsey, all the Ramsey personalities, George Camel, George Camel's wife.
3: Going to be a party.
2: My husband.
3: Who isn't going to be there? It's a shorter list.
2: I know.
3: And what's fun is there's no strangers on the boat. It's all like friends we just haven't met yet.
2: Yeah.
3: You know?
2: And we've all got many similar things in common. But we're going to do the largest debt-free scream, which that was one of my favorite things that we did on the last cruise. Obviously, guys, there's going to be lots of great content there. Dave's going to be doing some new wealth-building content. There's going to be live tapings of your favorite Ramsey shows. So much more. Remember, guys, this is the only place that you're going to be able to experience this level of Ramsey. So if you're a super fan...
3: This is the most Ramsey you can get.
2: It really is. And remember, it's a... limited, how can I say, like it's an exclusive party?
3: Yeah, not all are invited. Yeah, this is the negative sell. This is not for you if you still have debt, you don't have your emergency fund. But if you are consumer debt free, you just have the mortgage left, you're in baby steps 4, 5, 6, 7, you are welcome. We want to celebrate the hard work that you've put in, the milestone. Let's mark the moment. A lot of people don't get to do that.
2: Yes.
3: You pay off the mortgage and then you go, all right, guess I'm back to work tomorrow.
2: Oh, we don't like that. You need to celebrate with a cruise. And for those of you who are in baby step 2, let this be aspirational for you to go, you know, the next year or the year after that. But if you're interested, go to RamseySolutions.com/events to book your cabin. All you need is a $600 deposit to secure your slot. All right, let's go to Elena in Harrisburg, Pennsylvania. Hi, Elena. How can George and I help today?
4: Hi. My father-in-law established a trust for our son when he was young, and we know very little about it except that it's for his college education. My father-in-law is very private with his money, and he hasn't given us any details on it. My son is in 11th grade now, and he does not know about the trust, and we don't know when we should tell him about it, and also we don't know what all we should know about the trust at this point.
2: Well, George, I'm sure you guys covered so much of this in Investing Essentials. I feel like you're the one to
3: Setting up a trust is a pretty aggressive move to save for a kid's college. So why did he set it up in the first place? Did he talk to you and say, hey, I'm going to set this up for college, and this was back when he was a baby?
4: Pretty much, yes. Yeah, he was 2 years old. He just basically told us that's what he was going to do. And we know that he did set it up, and that's all we know.
3: So no clue how much is in it, what's even in there. Is it cash? Is it investments? Like, we have no idea.
4: Exactly.
3: And if you talk to him and just said, hey, Dad, he's a junior now. We're looking at colleges. We want to make a game plan to make sure that he goes debt-free. Can you let us know what's in the trust and how we access it? He would say, none of your business.
4: I don't know if he would say that. I think it would be a very awkward conversation just because he's so private. He doesn't like to share.
3: But he made the trust for your son.
2: And that's the part that I would push on, because this is your boy and you kind of have a right to know about something that has the potential. I don't know, but seems like it has the potential to have a major impact on him, because you don't know how much is in the trust. You don't know when he would have access to the money. If it's 18, you need to know those things. And I also don't like that your son would be blindsided, because if there's, I mean, I don't even know if you can guess, Elena, but are we talking hundreds of thousands? Are we talking million? Like, how much wealth does your father-in-law have?
4: He's very well off. He definitely can afford to do a trust. If I had to guess, I would guess around 100,000, but I really have no number to go off of.
3: But yeah. The part that worries me is that you're scared to even ask him about this.
4: Yeah, I mean.
3: And why isn't your husband
4: the
3: asking?
4: The conversation.
2: Yeah, that's another good question.
4: It would be, we would both go to him and ask him. And okay. We could.
3: Just say, hey, we're starting to look at colleges. We know you set up a trust for his education. Can you get us a copy of the trust document? Can you tell us who the trustee is? Can you tell us if there's distribution triggers, anything we need to know as we make plans?
2: Then you can also pick a school. You can pick a school that he can afford.
3: Yeah, everything is predicated on knowing what's in the trust. Because if there's $10 in it, well, we got to make a plan for ourselves. And if there's $1 million in it, that changes the type of schools we look at.
2: Absolutely.
4: Okay.
3: So I would just – I mean, he set this up for your son, so there's no – this is private. He involves your son.
2: Yes.
3: So this is your business.
4: Okay.
3: And the time is of the essence here, because your son is about to be looking at the colleges.
4: Right. And that's the other thing. I don't know when to tell our son. I don't want it to dictate whether or not he goes to college.
3: I would wait until you know more info about the trust, because you don't want false promises of, hey, granddad has a trust for you. Everything's going to be great.
2: Yeah, that's the order. Yeah, let's talk about that order of events. I think George is right. The first thing is you guys need to get the information. And the truth is, regardless of that information, we kind of need to treat that as like, if it's here, great. If it's not, great. Because we don't know anything about it. But it shouldn't stop the conversations that you guys are having with your son regarding further education, whatever that may be. You do need to have, I mean, you said he's in 11th grade. So hopefully the conversation has already opened up about, hey, if you are choosing to go to a university, here's what the options are. You know, here's what your mom and what mom and dad have. Here's what we expect from you. We expect that you have a part-time job and that you'll contribute, you know, a certain percentage of what you make. We're expecting you to start applying for scholarship. Like, whatever those expectations that you guys have for him, we're going to do community college for the first 2 years. You guys need to start saying that to him now. We can't wait until it's time to start applying for schools and then him be like, well,
3: I don't. He gets into the dream school and then realizes we don't have the money. So I would, I mean, if he's a beneficiary of the trust, he should have a legal right to the basic information of the trust. And so if your dad is unwilling to talk about it, say, hey, is there a trustee or an estate planning attorney we can talk to about this if you are uncomfortable for some reason? Because we need to get to the bottom of this before we can make our plans for college.
4: Okay.
3: Have you guys saved up on your own, or were you all banking on this being his education funding?
4: We have not saved up. Like I said, my father-in-law is definitely capable of creating this trust for him to cover his college. So, and that is a little scary for us because we don't know, and that's why we want to start the conversation now, which is hopefully not too late. But if we do need to give money to it, then we know.
2: Yeah.
3: That's what you want. You just want the basic facts. We can move forward. That's all you're asking of him.
2: Now, is your son, I mean, he's in the 11th grade. You might know this by now. Maybe not. Is he the college type? Are you seeing him as the type who will go to university, or is he more of an entrepreneurial, more of a trade school? What do you think?
4: At this point, he doesn't know, and he kind of goes back and forth between talking about going to college and not. And I think he's leaning more towards not going to college.
2: And those are some of the other things that I'd want you to be able to talk about with the father-in-law, which is if little Jimmy decides that he doesn't want to go to college, what are his options? Because we don't want him to feel pressured to go a route that he wasn't going to go, or to feel like this is the only. Does that make sense? Those are all questions that you
4: Absolutely.
2: Guys are, and they're just questions. They're not you trying to tell him what to do with his money, the father-in-law. It's just, hey, we just want to know what's going on.
3: This is crazy. This is some chaos he's created.
2: It is. I mean, we talk about all the time. I know Dave says all the time, when you're estate planning, you have to bring the others into the conversation. Yep. You don't want anything to be sprung on them. It's unfair. And then it's kind of like everybody's left to figure it out and you're, you know, having a nice sleep.
3: Yeah, we're not asking for, like, private information about your life. That's fine if you want to remain a mystery man. But you don't set something up for a kid with him as the beneficiary and then keep it in the dark until the very last second. That's not fun.

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2: When you're stuck in a cycle with money, you know, two steps forward, one step back, it can feel like you're losing your mind. 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
3: Today's question comes from Dylan in Delaware. I'm 25 years old and my income is commission based. 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
2: Cha-ching.
3: I have roughly 100 grand in student debt, about 5 grand in credit card debt, and my girlfriend has roughly 11,000 in student loans and credit card debt. She wants to get engaged soon, but as financially unstable as we are, it doesn't make sense to me to take that step yet. Should we wait until we're debt free to get married, or get married and pay our debt off together? Goodness gracious, this is hilarious.
2: It's a quandary.
3: Making 350 grand and you're unstable?
2: I know.
3: Average Americans would like to have a word with you, sir.
2: I know, that's right.
3: At 25 years old.
2: He's killing it. That's why I said cha-ching earlier.
3: Can I be honest? I don't think he wants to marry this girl.
2: He might not. He's maybe looking at her going...
3: making excuses. Because the truth is, he could knock out all of his debt in a year.
2: Yep.
3: Making 350 and he's got, what, 105,000 in debt?
2: Yeah.
3: That's gone in a year.
2: Yeah, and his girlfriend's debt is gone if they get married. You know, if they go ahead, let's say they do want to get married, they get engaged, they get married, her debt is gone in 2 seconds as
3: He's
2: well.
3: He's going to burp $11,000 and pay off this debt once they're married. So, yes, if you want to get married to her, get married. Get engaged, get a ring. You'll do that next paycheck.
2: Yeah.
3: And get engaged and get married. And by that time, honestly, you'll be debt-free. And the day you come back from the honeymoon, you can knock out her debt.
2: So let's discuss that for a minute, because I think, especially he's young, and I think if there's people listening who are, you know, in their early 20s and they're like, I love Ramsey Solutions, and they haven't found that special person yet. Some people sometimes think that we're very, if this person has debt, don't marry them. Or if you both have debt, you need to wait to get married. And it's actually, that couldn't be further from the truth. I think the bigger thing to think about when you're dating someone and you have a very clear financial perspective is to get to know what their financial perspective is.
3: Yeah. I mean, it's very telling, honestly, if the other person has debt and it's starting to change your mind. Now I get if it's hundreds of thousands and
2: sure,
3: you're like, I know what I'm signing up for, but it's beautiful when you meet a couple in the debt-free stage and they said, yeah, we got married and, you know, she came in with all this debt and we just attacked it together.
2: Yes.
3: I'm like, great. That couple is going to make it through anything.
2: Yes. Because
3: if you are willing to take on your spouse's burdens financially, mm-hmm, what aren't you willing to do for them?
2: Yeah.
3: That's such a big thing to do. So,
2: absolutely. But if you don't have the conversation and you're just thinking, oh, we'll get married, I'll pay off her debt, and you never found out that he or she was a princess to begin with, and now you're fighting the fact that they just keep spending and spending and spending, it's like, well, you never got to know their financial philosophy.
3: Yeah, you got to make sure you're on the same page beforehand. Too many people go, we've been married for 3 years, and I guess we're talking about money now for the first time.
2: Yeah.
3: Like, this is a huge problem. Talk
2: Should
3: about
2: be
3: it beforehand,
2: part.
3: 'Cause
2: yeah,
3: those values are hard to align after you're married.
2: Yeah, we say it all the time. Religion is a big one. You want to know, like, what do you think? Like, what guides your life? That's a big one. Kids, how do you see
3: parenting?
2: Do you
3: want them, and how many do you want?
2: Yep, how many do you want? Do you want them? How do you view parenting roles and things like that? Money is a big one. Am I leaving anything out?
3: Family, in-laws.
2: Gosh, maybe today's world, maybe politics.
3: If you think about most of the calls where there's dysfunction, mm-hmm, they're around some of those things.
2: Yeah, absolutely. I love it. All right, let's go to Rose, who's in Washington, D.C. All right, Rose, you're on the line. How can we help?
4: Hi, guys. Okay, so I recently purchased a very expensive home. I rushed into it. It was an emotional process. I didn't have the best agent, and I got a little bit of awful advice, but also I should have been a little bit more patient. And so, but anyway, I'm in this expensive house that I can afford, and I am wondering if I kind of cut my losses and sell this house in 2 years, stay in there for a little while.
2: Why 2 years?
4: My,

0: Because I just moved in a few months ago. It hasn't even been a year. It hasn't even been 6 months.
1: Okay.
0: And I'm now discovering that there's these very expensive repairs that need to be done.
1: In the house that you just bought?
0: In the house that I just purchased.
1: Tell us the numbers. Again, tell us what you paid for the house. Tell us what your mortgage is every month.
0: Oof, house is $750.
1: Okay.
0: My mortgage is $5,200.
2: And what's the mortgage balance?
0: $750.
1: You didn't put any money down?
0: I did. I lied. I'm sorry. $712.
1: Oh, you put the bare minimum down.
2: So the mortgage is $712.
0: What I owe, I put about $66,000 down.
1: Where is that
0: because
1: money?
0: Okay, so part of it was just money that I saved, and then I took about $33,000. I borrowed $33,000 out of my retirement, which I'm paying back right now.
1: Okay, but if you're telling me you put $60,000 down on a $750,000 house, I'm expecting the mortgage to be less than $700,000.
0: No, well, my mortgage is $52,000.
1: I'm talking about the full loan.
2: Not the monthly payment. The balance compared to what you paid for the house.
0: Oh.
2: So sales price versus mortgage balance. That's what we're talking about.
0: Right. I thought it was about seven. Oh, maybe it's a little under seven.
2: Got it. Okay. As your mortgage balance. Okay. What do you make every month? Yep. What is your after-tax monthly income?
0: So I'm averaging about $16,000 a month. I am commission-based. I'm in sales.
2: Okay.
1: That's good.
0: So I don't make anything under $225,000 a year.
1: So ideally, you'd be making $20,000 a year for this to I'm sorry, $20,000 a month. Thank you. And again, here's what I want to check: is this after tax only, or are you doing after taxes, after investing, after
2: healthcare premiums?
1: Yes. When you get to that $16,000 number that you gave us.
0: After taxes, after insurance, after the little bit of retirement that I'm putting away right now.
1: So if we add back in if we add back in your insurance premium, if we add back in what you're putting aside for investing every month, not quarterly, but by month, what will that turn that $16,000 into?
0: Probably about
1: 18.
2: Great.
1: Okay. So now this is not
2: nothing's
1: not
2: on
1: too
2: fire.
1: Bad.
2: Yes, there were mistakes made. You're frustrated with yourself. You rushed into it. The agent was looking for a commission. You didn't do your due diligence on inspection repairs. Let's put that in the past and just look toward the future and go, what's the next step? So do you have savings right now?
0: I do.
2: How much?
0: I do. I have a pretty good, like I have 6 months. Well, because I'm in sales, I was like, that was my priority.
2: Good.
0: So
2: good
0: I
2: job.
0: Have 6 months worth of my mortgage saved up.
1: Wow. Oh, just of the mortgage. Okay. Well,
2: so
1: that's
2: you got
1: good.
2: Like $30,000 sitting in savings?
0: Yes.
2: Okay. What are the repairs going to cost? Have you got estimates on that?
0: Oh, my goodness.
2: Different bids?
0: So, yes. So, I got anywhere between $7,500 to $8,000.
2: Great. So, you could write a check today and get the repairs done.
0: Okay.
2: I feel like you are real hard on yourself. You have the money to pay for repairs. Yes, the mortgage is a lot. I'd like it to be slightly less, your income slightly more, but you don't have to rush into selling this thing off.
1: And I don't know that you need to sell it off if you like the house. I don't know, and tell me if I'm wrong, Rose. My guess is this is the most expensive house you've purchased. This is the first time you've had a mortgage that's this high, and you're like freaking out because you're like, this doesn't feel right to have a mortgage that's $5,000, but you're taking home almost $20,000 a month. Like that's your pay. And so ratio wise, it's a fair amount. If we're close to the 18, 19 that we think we are, ratio wise, it's a totally fair amount. I think you're just feeling like, oh my gosh, what if something changes in my situation? What if my
2: especially
1: job
2: being
1: changes? What
2: if,
1: yes, I think that's what you're feeling. And if you are feeling that and you reevaluate in 2 years, like you said, and you're like, you want to know what? I would feel more peace if I just downsize. I think that that's a totally fair place to be.
2: Or just aggressively pay it off over the next 7 years.
1: Yeah.
2: That'll give you some peace too.

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3: All right, back to the phone lines we go. We've got Carson, who's in Dallas, Texas, on the line next. Hey, Dallas, George and I are here. How can we help?
4: So I am a freshman in college, and my brother is a software engineer in Fayetteville. Well, I'm actually from Arkansas, but Dallas is the closest major city. But my brother is a software engineer in Fayetteville, Arkansas, and we want to start a Christmas site installation business, and I was wanting y'all's opinion on it.
0: Okay, why Christmas lights?
4: So this past summer I pressure washed, and I made a lot of, I played football in college, and I needed some money to save up to come down here, and I pressure washed this summer, and I made a lot more money than I was expecting to make, and I really enjoyed it.
0: What'd you do with the money?
4: Saved it.
0: Nice. How much you got in savings?
4: Not much now. I think I have like $1,300 left.
0: Okay, so what happened to the rest of it?
4: I mean, saw like books for school, then traveling. I live, it's like 4 hours from home. So when I actually do go home, gas and then food, all the living expenses.
0: Okay. So do you have any debt right now?
4: No, I don't.
0: Fantastic. And so you want to start this business with your brother, who's a software engineer. How does that play into the Christmas mm-hmm. lights? Mm-hmm. Was he, you gave him this idea and he was like, yeah, I'm in. We'll install these together.
4: So we've wanted to start something for quite a while, and we've researched a lot of different things and talked about a lot of different things. And Christmas lights was something that came up because we were talking about pressure washing, because I would go up there and visit with him in the summer, and I would we talk about how much money I'm making and like what I'm doing.
3: Yeah, why and, not pressure washing? What made you land on Christmas
4: because,
3: lights?
4: Yeah, because it's not all like the business for pressure washing is down a lot in the winter time, and so that's when Christmas lights are up the most from like October.
3: So would it be both? Would you do one? Is it seasonal? We do pressure
4: yes.
3: washing on the other part of the year, and then the Christmas lights
4: yes,
3: on the other part.
4: Yes, yes.
3: Got
4: yes.
3: it. Okay. Now.
4: So we would do both.
3: What does it mm-hmm. cost? Because I mean, I kind of have in mind what I'm thinking. I have a couple of thoughts here. Why do mm-hmm. it together? Why not one of you just say, "Hey, I'm." Why wouldn't you just say, "Hey, yeah, I think I want to start opening up this business, and it'd be cool if my brother wants to work with me or work for me on it for a while," versus it's got to be a partnership.
4: So,
3: we've got to do this deal together. Like, what's the benefit to you of linking up with him on this?
4: So I would have somewhere to live. I would stay with him. And also, he would also keep his job for as long as he can. And depending on how much we scale the business, is whether he's going to just completely drop his job and come.
0: You do know Christmas lights is like a 1 to 2 month gig. Mm-hmm. So I wouldn't be dropping
4: yes,
0: a full-time job for a 1 month to 2 month situation.
3: What if you just started
4: because
3: out? What if you just moved up there and you started out with the pressure washing and you just said, hey, can I stay with you while I start seeing how many pressure washing clients I can get? And you just make it your full-time job that I'm going to get as many pressure washing clients and I'm going to just build slowly using the cash that I

0: I wouldn't hitch my, what is it? Hitch my wagon to someone else's cart. Is that right?
1: Cart to the wagon?
0: I wouldn't hitch myself up with someone else if I don't need to. And I don't think you do. I think partnerships make this get really muddy really quickly.
1: Because what happens when he wants out? Because he's tired of it or would rather focus on software engineering or gets a promotion or moves.
0: Yeah, because it's two people you
1: now
0: have to be paying.
1: Buy him out?
0: Yeah.
1: So that's the part where you really need to look at forming a partnership agreement if you're going to do this, so you're both on the same page with all the what ifs.
2: Yes.
1: And then what must be true to start this business? How much is it?
2: Looking into it to start it, it would only be around like $4,000 to $5,000.
1: Okay, where is that money going to come from?
2: He has money saved up. He has that money, but after that.
1: So now how does this work? He put in all the money and you didn't.
0: Carson, I got to be honest
1: with you. So it's already lopsided, right?
0: I got to be honest with you. I feel, and I'm not trying to point a finger, but I feel like you're kind of leaning on him for your deal. You're like, I gotta move up there where he lives. I got to move into the house with him so I have a place to live. He's got the money to do this. So it kind of feels like, hold on a second, it just kind of feels like you're too leaned on him for something you're trying to do with your own life. And he's got a job. He's a software engineer.
1: Yeah, sounds like he's doing fine.
0: He's going to have to leave his thing to do. Does that make sense? I just don't feel like this is set up. The foundation of this doesn't feel set up in a fair sense. And I feel like you're too leaned on what he can do for you versus you going out and doing something for yourself. Is that fair enough?
2: Yeah, I understand where you're getting to, but where I am right now, I am in a town of 2,000 people, and the closest place is Pine Bluff, which is an hour and a half away.
0: Okay.
2: And there's 30 people there.
1: So why are you out there? Arkansas, what are you studying?
2: I'm studying finance, and I play football down here, and the reason I came is because I get a large amount of school paid for.
0: Okay, so I think then let's tackle one thing at a time. If you're there to go to school, go to school. Like, play your sport, do that thing. Pressure washing is not going anywhere.
1: If you want to do some side hustles like that, but I wouldn't go just starting a business willy-nilly. I would just make it a side hustle, try out a few people's Christmas lights if you want this winter, get a feel for it. Mm-hmm. And then if you love it and the margins are there and you're like, I could scale this thing, do it with your own cash before you bring brother into it as the sort of financier.
0: Yeah, I agree.
1: It's just going to get we've seen it get messy too often. And make sure you do it properly if you're going to do it. You need to form an LLC. You need general liability insurance because you're up on ladders. You're messing with people's gutters,
0: yeah,
1: on houses. You need to make sure you're protected.
0: Yeah, absolutely. And I tend to say I'm sure there's plenty of partnerships out there that are doing just fine. But honestly, if you can just do this on your own, it's your first business. Do it on your terms. That way everything is operating according to your values. You're not because what if your brother's like gets this grand idea that requires debt and you're like, I don't want to use debt. And now you guys, do you see what I'm saying? Everything has to go through each other. So,
1: and it's, well, Carson's
0: simplify.
1: Doing all the work. Brother's not getting on the roof. He just wants to be part of the business. And
0: right.
1: So now it's like, well, I'm putting in all the hours. And you're just doing some accounting on the back end or whatever it is, it's going to feel unfair at some point.
0: Yeah.
1: Rarely does it feel like we're both putting in 50-50.
0: Yes.
1: Generally, each partner thinks they're pulling the other's weight.
0: That's a very good point.
1: And that's where it gets messy and resentment bubbles. But it sounded like a great idea up front.
0: Yes.
1: Like, this will be fun. It's a way for us to bond. I'd rather you bond over going golfing or something.
0: Absolutely. Cleanliness is what we're after. A nice, clean plan. Well, let me go back and read the scripture and quote of the day because I opened up hour four, George, without doing
1: it. People were wondering.
0: I know. I broke the chain here. I hope there's no bad luck or something in that.
1: It's fine. God is a gracious God.
0: He's a gracious God. As a matter of fact, Psalm 18:32 says, "It is God who arms me with strength and keeps my way secure," in spite of the fact that I did this incorrectly. And then Sarah Blakely said, "I think failure is nothing more than life's way of nudging you that you are off course." And so I have just been nudged that,
1: wow,
0: I did go off course.
1: You've been humbled.
0: I have been.
1: I love it.
0: Oh, my goodness gracious. All right, George, I love these quick questions from social. They're just a quick way to say something, you know, just a little shout out. What's the recommended dollar amount percentage of take-home pay that you can budget for fun money after you complete baby step 3?
1: Oh, I'd make it reasonable. I'd be in agreement with my spouse. And you know.
0: You
1: if
0: know.
1: If it's $1,000 out of your $3,000 take-home pay, that's bad.
0: Yeah. It's not a percentage. It's a vibe.
1: Exactly.
0: All right, guys. Remember, there's ultimately only one way to financial peace, and that's to walk daily with the Prince of Peace, Christ Jesus. Yeah.

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2: Tension in the Middle East and the Houthi rebels in Yemen announcing they have attacked Saudi Arabia's capital and oil facilities with drones and missiles.
3: The New York Times says emergency alerts went off in Riyadh on Saturday, with residents reporting loud explosions. There have been no reports of casualties. A spokesman for the Saudi coalition fighting the rebels says their air defenses intercepted a Houthi missile headed for Riyadh and fended off assaults in several other cities in Saudi Arabia. On Saturday night, the U.S. State Department urged Americans in the region to, quote, exercise heightened vigilance as tensions rise between the Saudis and the Houthis. I'm Jim Forbes.
2: President Donald Trump cutting short his weekend and returning early from Camp David after the security alert was issued in the Middle East. The president was scheduled to spend the weekend at the presidential retreat north of Washington, D.C., but cut his trip short. The State Department issued an alert advising Americans in that region to exercise heightened vigilance and prepare for potential travel disruptions as the tensions continue to rise between Saudi Arabia and the Houthi rebels. U.S. Treasury Secretary Scott Bessent says he'll be meeting with a top Chinese official today ahead of the upcoming summit between President Trump and Xi Jinping, which is scheduled for Wednesday of next week. Discussions include, among other things, AI, tariff reductions, and critical minerals. Those topics are expected to come up at the U.S.-China summit in Washington later on this week. U.S. Trade Representative Jameson Greer will also be at the meeting this morning. Concerning AI, President Trump says he plans to establish a federal AI force and will appoint a dedicated AI czar. He compared the AI force to the Space Force and said he'll name an AI czar in the coming days. From America's News Network, this is USA Radio News.
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2: OpenAI CEO Sam Altman will brief the United Nations Security Council next week. An OpenAI spokesperson says the brief will take place during the annual gathering of world leaders in New York for the UN General Assembly. The 15-member Security Council is set to meet Wednesday on AI and international security, and a spokesperson told Reuters that his remarks are expected to focus on the steps OpenAI is taking to ensure AI is safe and benefits people worldwide. Meanwhile, some are concerned that the AI models might be at war with each other. Google is revealing that its AI model hacked three different companies. Company officials say it happened in May during a test of the AI software, Gemini. Google stressed that in all three cases, the test was stopped before any information was accessed. Google said it did not learn about the intrusions until July, when an AI-focused cybersecurity company reviewed its work on Gemini to look for incidents similar to the Hugging Face incident. Google said it informed the organizations about the intrusions and told federal authorities also about the unintended hacks. Scientists have discovered an enormous crater on the moon that's bigger than the Roman Colosseum. A study published in Science Advances say the crater measures about 728 feet across, 141 feet deep, was likely created sometime between April 11th and May 22nd, 2024. Doug Brady, USA Radio News.
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1: Hey, what's up? 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Listen, I need everyone to put your phones down. Yes, put it down. You're going to live. 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We are wired to have deep, meaningful, and even fun relationships, not to stay glued to our phones, swiping right, swiping left, and thumbs down on everybody that we're mad at. 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

0: 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All right, Candy is in Arkansas. Hey, Candy, how can we help today?
1: Hey. So we recently sold our farm and our cows, and it's a good bit of money, you know, for us. And we actually closed on the land next week, but we sold our cows, and I have my 401k with Edward Jones, so we went to the guy that I used for that, and we opened up a money market account, and we talked about when we close next week, you know, putting that money in the money market account, and because I told him I really don't know that much about, you know, the market, so I don't want to put our money somewhere we're going to lose it.
0: Are you planning on using that money for anything in the near future, to buy more land or to?
1: Yes, we're going to use part of it to buy land and build another house. We built our last house. We just had it blacked in. We did the rest of it, so that's what we plan to do again. But he was talking about putting money in several different banks and CDs and staggering, you know, the maturity of them. And
0: how
1: I just want to make sure that the land we sold for $1.6 million and we sold our cows for $102,000. So $1.7
2: million. Mm-hmm. How much will you use for the new land and the build?
1: I would guess probably $500,000, because we're just going to buy a little bit of land, because we had so much land, it was just too much.
2: Okay, gotcha. So you'll have 1.2 left after that project's complete.
1: Right.
2: Okay. And how old are you, Candy?
1: I'm 60. My husband's 65.
2: 60.
1: And I'm going to work my last year and a half, you know, so I can retire at 62.
2: Yep, that's great. And how much do you guys have in retirement now?
1: I have like $60,000 in my 401k. He doesn't have a 401k or anything.
2: Nothing for retirement. So would this be your retirement, would you say, 1.2, which you guys will live off of?
1: Yes. And he draws Social Security, I think, like $1,200 a month.
2: Okay.
1: And then he draws an annuity for $700 a month because he has a kidney disease. And so when we put it over into that, he'll draw it for a lifetime till he passes away.
0: Mm. But it won't continue after he passes. You won't receive that benefit.
1: No, okay. No, I would in the first 20 years, if he passes away, you know, I'll do it up to 20 years. And then after that, it will stop.
0: Understood.
1: But he'll draw it for his lifetime.
0: Okay. I want to go back to something you said that I thought was interesting. So you have the money from the sale of all of this, and you were saying that your accountant or your, is it an accountant, your tax professional? Who is this person that is separating all this money for you?
1: He's the guy that I use for my 401k here where I work. He works at Edward Jones.
0: Okay.
1: So we just went to him.
0: Now, why did he say that he was putting it in all that, those different accounts? Is he trying to like make sure you've got FDIC coverage? So he's just like limiting it at 250 per account.
1: Yeah.
0: Is that what he's doing?
1: Yes.
0: Okay. And what's the horizon on buying the new place, the new land and the new house?
1: I don't know. It's kind of, we've been looking for land and it's kind of hard
2: to find it. Yeah.
1: But the house that we've built that we sold, we're going to rent it from him, for like $200 a month for the first year, $500 a month for the second year, and then it will go to regular rent if we're still there the third year. So, you know, we're not just like in a rush to have to do it.
2: Sure, sure, which is good. I think that's smart to have some patience for sure.
1: Right.
2: So, Candy, if I were you, I mean, yeah, you're 60, husband's 65. I understand you're a little nervous about putting money in the market. I would not put any money in the market that you're going to use to buy this land and build this home. So I would not touch $500,000 of it. I mean, I would keep that where you want to. If you want to do CDs, you can, or a high yield savings account, a money market account. But the rest of the 1.2, I would highly consider what your options are here. And

0: the fear of the market, I would want you to research. I want you to do this yourself because we can sit here and tell you and talk through it. But I want you to look at how the market has performed, and you will see mm-hmm. some down months in 2026. You're going to see some up months. You're going to see it all, but it's around the average right now is probably 14% in 2026.
1: Let me check it.
0: And so when you look, and again, when you invest, you want it to be for 5 years or longer so that it can, the ups and downs can, you know, equal out, and then hopefully it's continuing to grow. And so just the power of the interest rate is really important, Candy. If you keep this money, $1.2 million in CDs, it's going to grow at about 4%. Okay. So in 5 years, that'll be, that 1.2 really just grows to about 1.4. But if you have invested it, and not in like a single stock. Okay. When I say investment, I'm talking about a mutual fund or an index fund. And so it's spread out over 90 to 200 companies, or if it's the S&P 500, it's 500 companies, right? Like it's, you're putting your money in a lot. Okay. Not just a single stock, in hundreds of stocks, literally. And on, and I just plugged it in. So at 11%, which again, the past couple of years have been way higher than that. Not every year will be like that, but 11%. For the past couple of years is a little bit of a conservative number to use. It would grow to over $2 million. So,
2: oh, wow. That would be in 5 years?
0: In five mm-hmm. years. And then if you just want to do rough math, that money will double every 7 years. So if you didn't touch it, which I know you might because that's what you guys are going to live off of, but in 7 years, that 1.2 is 2.4, and then so on and so forth. So the growth that you guys can get and live off of is something that I would highly, highly consider. And CDs and, you know, things like annuities and all of that, they're just very conservative. I mean, I would say, quote unquote, safe, but they suck as an investment. Like your money could be doing so much more. And I know that probably isn't going to change your mind completely, but I want you to talk to your advisor. And if he continues to tell you to put in CDs, I would look for a SmartVestor Pro. You can find one of those on RamseySolutions.com because these are trusted people that are in this world of investing. And there's something powerful about saying, yeah, you're a young 60, Candy, young 60,
1: you're
0: young
1: 60.
0: You're not 85. If you were 85 and you're like, I'm scared to death, I'd be like, girl, do what you got to do to sleep well. And you know, right off into the sunset, but you still got some years ahead of you.
1: A lot of years
0: that this money could be working for you. And that for it just to sit in CDs.
1: Yeah. And I mean, I think, go ahead, Candy.
2: I think the reason he suggested CDs was because of us. We were like, you know, we're not ready to put it into anything because we don't really know what we want to do or put it in, you know, was just unsure. So that's the reason he suggested CDs.
1: And that would be the right thing to do. I mean, he shouldn't invest you in something you've said no to or don't understand. And so I think I can respect why he did that. But let this be the jumping off point for you guys to really dig in and even sit down with him or, like we said, another SmartVestor Pro and just say, help me understand, because I do know that I'm missing out on returns and I don't want to keep missing out, but I want to understand it. I don't want to just get in because the people that I listen to the radio told me to, or because, you know, whatever his name is, because Bob told you to.
0: And it is scary. I mean, if you're watching the news and, you know, we bomb Iran and it's like, oh my gosh, the market's got right. Like, I mean, like, it's just like, it can seem scary. And that's the frustrating thing is if your investment advice is coming from the news, either side of the aisle.
1: Yeah, absolutely.
0: You're not getting the wins. They don't promote that because it doesn't give ratings. What gives ratings is scared doom and gloom moments that they can point the finger and blame the person across the aisle. So you have to really look at the facts when it comes to this. And it is so much more positive than I think you realize, Candy. But I want you to do that research and figure it out and ask good questions. And hopefully he has the heart of a teacher. Hey guys, Rachel Cruz here. 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

0: Well, if you are a listener of The Ramsey Show, we're so grateful for you. And if you're wondering why we keep mentioning the baby steps, it's because they're the foundation of everything that we teach. So if you're new here, we want you to start there. Or if you've been listening for a very long time and you still haven't started working the plan, we want you to start there. Start with the baby steps. That's the best way to work the plan that we teach. All right. Tyler is in Minneapolis, Minnesota. What's up, Tyler?
1: Hey, guys. How's it going? My aunt and uncle have offered to do a contract for deed with me for their house. And I can't tell if this is with my income and debt, if this is something that I should consider or if I should just kind of pass on that opportunity.
0: Tell us more about your income and your debt.
1: So I make about $23 an hour, and then I graduated college with about $75,000 in debt. I have roughly 35 grand left on that.
2: That's great.
0: Yeah, good job. So 35 grand left in student loans. Any other debt that we should know about?
1: Nope, that's everything.
2: And how much money do you have saved?
1: That's kind of where I feel like I'm looking for help is because I've been kind of throwing everything that I've had. I graduated 4 years ago. And so everything has gone towards the debt. I haven't really saved up anything. And then I feel like, you know, without health insurance or, you know, something comes up with my car of just like, I have about $4,000 probably between savings and checking.
2: Okay. And you feel like it's a good idea to be a homeowner?
1: So I moved back in with my parents, back to my hometown. And so I just don't know. To me, it seems pointless to go and rent when my parents' house is an option. And then on top of that, my aunt and uncle, who are offering me the house, they go to Texas every year for the winter. And so I've actually been living there on and off for the last 4 years, just taking care of that property.
0: What's the value of the property? Like, what would the terms be?
1: Yeah, so I would say that if they were just to sell it on the market, it'd probably be $450,000 to $500,000 in that area. Now, I would say that they're set up, you know, pretty good. So I don't know if they'd necessarily be looking to make like a whole lot off of me, you know, as I pay into it. Or if they're kind of
0: there's no deal. They're doing this for market price.
1: Well, I haven't like talked the details of what that contract for deed would look like. I would assume that it would probably be, you know, as low as possible. If that was the route I go, like, what would I be kind of looking for in that deal?
2: So Tyler, what happens, when the HVAC system goes out after you've bought this home? And it's going to cost 100%. You $8,000, and then there's some mold in the basement. That's another $5,000. What happens?
1: Yep. That's a great question.
2: Yes. So, I mean, the point I want to make is that you're broke. You don't have any money. And so people who are broke that buy homes become broker. Mm-hmm. And it's not a good thing. It actually adds to a lot more stress and a lot more debt because you can't keep up a home. I mean, one of the cheapest days of a homeowner is the day you buy the house, and everything else,
0: yeah,
2: the rest of the next couple of years is you putting money into it. And when you don't have the money for it, there's no emergency fund. You still have this debt. You're just not at a financial place. And I say all this because I want you to become a homeowner. And it sounds like you have some good living situations that you can live there for a little bit and take care of it. Like, I mean, there's time. There's no rush. I mean, you're what, 26?
1: 25.
2: Yeah. I would highly suggest continue to do what you've been doing. You've paid off $40,000, which is amazing, Tyler. Yep. So I wonder if there's a way you can up it, because you still have 35 left, and I don't want that to take you another 4 years, right? So I'm wondering if you can do some extra work, do something on the property, you know, they pay you. I don't know what it is, but if there's some extra flexibility in your time to get this debt paid off ASAP, I mean, an extra, you know, $1,000 a month, you know, you're getting this paid off in more like 2 years, two and a half years versus 4 years. And if you do an extra, you know, if you do $2,000 a month, like, you can start to see it actually, you know, see a lot of progress, but it's going to take you changing and being a little bit more intense, because after that, then saving up some money, for an emergency fund, having some money set aside for a down payment, at least 5%, like all of that is the order at which I would do it, which is going to take you probably all of that another 4 years before you become a homeowner. But that's okay, because you'll be 29 and there's no rush. I mean, I think you would regret this decision a whole lot faster. And then the whole thing with the deed is that like the seller financing, like owner, is what it's saying. Yep. So they would become the bank, which I would not do that either.
0: I'm just curious. Yep. Do you have money saved that you were even considering this? Do you have a chunk of money at all?
2: $4,000, right?
0: That's it?
1: So, yeah, and they've kind of just proposed that to me as we're coming into them leaving again down to Texas. And so I would probably try to save up whatever I could throughout the winter and then
0: – Yeah, but just to put this in fair terms – what you're talking about, if anybody on the streets were going out to buy a $450,000 to $500,000 house, and let's just say they gave you a deal and they did it for median list price, what median listing price is right now. Let's say they did it for $424,000. Most people, in order to get that payment at a fair part of their take-home pay, they'd be putting down like 50% of their income. In your case, making $23 an hour, you'd be putting down like 63%. In order to make this a fair amount. And we haven't even talked about, do they own this property free and clear or not? Because if they still owe money on it, depending on their interest rate, they're at least going to want to like cover that. Do you see what I'm saying? So what they're going to be able to offer you would be limited anyway.
1: Mm-hmm. I do know that they own it 100%.
0: And we also know that's good that they own it 100%, but we also know that you don't have any money to buy this
1: 100%. So and honestly, I was kind of hesitant, you know, about it. It just seems like such a good deal, and not that they would be mad if I turned it down or anything like that. I just wanted to look into it fully.
2: Yeah, no, that's totally fair. No, I so appreciate you calling and asking the question, because families do this a lot. We get this call a lot that you know, a grandmother or an aunt and uncle, a parent, and they have this home and they want their child, their niece or nephew, their granddaughter to buy it. And, you know, and again, I think it's because it's that family tie. It feels like, okay, I'll get a better deal with this family. And just because it's a good deal doesn't mean it's a good deal for you. You know? And so you really do have to separate and take the emotion out of it to think, golly, am I going to miss out? There's going to be other deals. There's going to be other houses that you can buy, and that may not even be the house you want.
0: That's the whole thing is, if they had not come to him and said, hey, we might have a deal for you, I don't think that he was like, you want to know what? One day I want to buy a house. You know whose house would be great? My aunt and uncle's. Yeah. That's the house I want to buy.
2: Yes.
0: That probably wasn't on his list of things to do. It just presented itself, and it was like, oh, this is in front of me. Maybe I'll do that, you know?
2: That's right. Exactly. And that's how these deals happen. And for a lot of people, they walk right into them. And then they get 2 years in and they're like, oh my gosh, I have no money. And then if you're the seller financing and you lose your job, then you can't pay the mortgage that month. And then you have to go to aunt and uncle and say, sorry, you know, and if they had a bad situation, which doesn't sound like they do, I mean, it just can be a domino effect that's not clean. And the cleaner something is, the more peace.
0: Agreed.
2: There's going to be more control, because we do want you to own a home. Like that is part of the baby steps. Like we want you in the market, but not when you're broke.
0: Yeah.
2: And you have no money. Broke people don't need to be owning homes, because, oh my gosh, like it is so expensive. It is so expensive to keep up with it.
0: And there's time, you know, I think the most recent data said that people are not buying homes until their 40s. Like that's when they're making that first purchase. And so I think that's okay. You know, it's very different from what we're used to, because real estate's just more expensive now. It's more expensive for people. But I think it's okay. You know, I tell people all the time, Sam and I waited 10 years to buy our first house, and we're still here.
2: And you're going
0: to
2: be okay.
0: We're going to be okay. Nothing's going to happen.
2: And the house doesn't fix your problem. So if you really are paycheck to paycheck, you don't have savings, you have a lot of debt, owning a home is not going to make your situation better.
0: No, it's not.
2: It's really, really not. And so have the patience. Have the patience. It may take you longer than it did 6 years ago, but it is so worth it to have that peace of mind.
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6: I'm Jim Rinaldi. A new poll shows President Trump's approval rating hit a second-term low ahead of November's midterm elections. According to the NBC News poll, Trump's approval rating stands at 41% among registered voters. Meanwhile, 55% of voters say they believe Trump's policies have hurt the economy. That's up from 48% in March before the war in Iran sent prices on gas and other essentials sharply higher. The poll also found Democrats hold a 5% edge in the battle for control of Congress. The fight over Missouri's congressional map continues before a federal appeals court as the state prepares to send out ballots.
7: The judge, a Trump appointee, heard oral arguments to answer the question of whether it's too late to make changes to the map as November's key midterm elections approach. State election officials are moving ahead with the House map, which gives the Republican Party an advantage after an earlier Supreme Court ruling which blocked a newer set of lines from going into effect. John Summers, USA Radio News.
6: A panel of human rights experts commissioned by the UN says they have reasonable grounds to believe the U.S. committed war crimes in Iran. The International Fact-Finding Mission submitted its report on Thursday and said two airstrikes in late February on a southern city in Iran killed at least 178 civilians. The report said one of the strikes hit a school, killing dozens of children. In a statement, the team said it found reasonable grounds to believe the U.S. committed the war crime of launching indiscriminate attacks resulting in the loss of life or injury to civilians. From America's News Network, USA Radio News.
8: This is the Money Minute. I'm Alan Johnson. 1 minute, your money, and here's what mattered this week. Oil moved $100 a barrel. The 10-year Treasury yield pushed toward 5%. Producer inflation came in at 5.4%. Stocks sold off as investors reconsidered what the Federal Reserve may do next week. And President Trump proposed $5,000 payments to American adults if Republicans retain control of Congress. Potential cost? More than $1 trillion. Put it together, inflation is still running hot. Borrowing costs are rising. Washington is already carrying more than $40 trillion in debt. And the Fed meets next week. That's what happened. What happens next could affect everything from your mortgage to your retirement account. I'm Alan Johnson, and that's the Money Minute, presented by Heritage Gold Partners at 833-577-4653.
6: Week two of the NFL season continues today with a full slate of games. The Minnesota Vikings are in the Windy City to take on the Chicago Bears, while the New England Patriots are hosting the Pittsburgh Steelers. Other games in the packed schedule include the Cincinnati Bengals taking on the Houston Texans and the New Orleans Saints facing the Baltimore Ravens. Later in the day, the Cardinals and Seahawks will face off in a clash of division foes. The Indianapolis Colts and Kansas City Chiefs will wrap up the day on Sunday Night Football. A Cleveland Clinic dietitian says a simple morning meal can help children stay focused and energized throughout the school day.
9: Skipping breakfast can leave children tired and struggling to think clearly. That's according to Cleveland Clinic dietitian Jennifer Hyland.
10: Negatives if you skip breakfast, I would say, really are fatigue, brain fog, just feeling tired, physically even just kind of like sluggish and not being able to get through the day.
9: She recommends starting the day with protein and fiber, including options like eggs, whole grain cereal, yogurt, or oatmeal. Meal prepping can also save time on busy mornings. Anthony Lucero, USA Radio News.
6: The Iran war continues to pressure global energy markets, with gasoline and diesel prices climbing. Disruptions in the Strait of Hormuz are limiting oil shipments, while uncertainty over the conflict keeps pressure on crude prices and raises concerns about additional costs for consumers. I'm Jim Rinaldi, USA Radio News.
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1: Okay.
0: Total for everything.
1: All right.
0: I have no credit. I don't have good credit. I don't have bad credit. I have zero credit.
1: Good. So, Cindy,
0: yeah, no,
1: you
0: not
1: said
0: good. Nobody will give me money.
1: Well,
0: nobody
1: you mentioned
0: me
1: that
0: money.
1: You're in baby step seven. You have a fully paid off home. You said you've never had debt. You've never done it. What have you done with your money? Haven't you saved it up somewhere or invested it somewhere?
0: No, because my husband was very sick for 30 years. He got sick very, very young. And we lived hand to mouth our whole lives. Mm. And so we weren't able to save money. When I sold my house in Maryland to move here, I put it right back into a house. So
1: okay.
0: there was no money to save. We lived on his Social Security disability our whole lives.
1: What
0: and
1: are
0: then
1: you
0: when
1: living
0: I
1: on
0: moved
1: now?
0: Here, Social Security.
1: Okay. And how much is that every month?
0: And $1,780.
1: Okay.
0: And I pay my bills. Everything's automatic because I don't want to, you know, I don't want to forget anything.
1: Mm-hmm.
0: But
1: But there's no nest egg, no savings anywhere, no cash.
0: No, no. There's a couple few thousand dollars. That's it. But
1: how much is a couple few thousand dollars and where is it?
0: It's in a savings account. It's like $3,000.
1: Okay.
0: And that's, you know, that's it. And I have a home warranty so that God forbid of something that'll pay to fix anything.
2: Okay. Could you use that for the roof?
0: No. It's just something breaks, you know, the furnace, the dishwasher, the washing machine.
2: Oh, for appliances. Okay. Okay.
0: It covers my plumbing.
2: Just moved, though, 2 years ago, how much equity is in the home? Mm-hmm. If you just went from, a $300,000 house to
0: paid
2: that.
0: My off 100%.
2: No, I know, yeah, I know. But I'm saying how much is your house? How much is it worth?
0: 240.
2: Okay, so you had 240 in Maryland. You took the 240, bought a house here. So then for two years.
0: Yeah, my house was worth a little bit more in Maryland, but the problem was I had to pay to move. And
1: right.
0: Then,
1: but we're saying how much.
0: My move.
2: I'm just saying, do you have a lot of equity in the home to pull from in the first place?
0: Yes, but nobody will give me the money because I have no credit.
1: How much equity is in the home?
0: 240. The house is 100% paid off.
2: Okay. I got you. Yep. So
0: I bought the house with cash.
2: Yes.
0: I bought the house with cash.
1: And you're like,
2: I just want to get some of this
1: $240,000
2: of equity, and you're trying to get some of that to.
0: I'm trying to get $30,000 to put a roof on because my roof, I'm not sure how old my roof is. The people I bought it from were flippers, and they didn't know how old the roof was.
1: Before I have a problem,
0: I just don't want to have a problem.
1: Here's what I'm thinking. I'm a little concerned with your situation, because to your point, you've just got the Social Security. You can't afford home repairs. You can't afford if something happens in your yard, a tree falls. You can't afford that. I wonder if a better purchase.
0: I have no trees. No, I have a
1: one,
0: tree
1: one
0: that
1: second,
0: was falling
1: Cindy.
0: And
1: one
0: I sec- cut
1: one
0: it
1: second.
0: Down.
1: I wonder if a better purchase for you would have been a smaller condo where there's other things.
0: No, because I couldn't buy a condo. I had to buy a house because I adopt senior dogs and cats.
1: Okay, so let me speak to that, because there's a lot that's true here. You've got senior dogs and cats. You want to provide a sanctuary for them. That tail is wagging the dog. And that's where the problem is, because the math here. I mean, that was a pretty good pun.
2: That was a good pun.
1: The math doesn't lie here. You don't have any money. And I'm not saying that in any judgment against you whatsoever. It's simply true. And the longer you live in that house, there are things that are going to come up that need maintenance. The AC is going to go out at some point. It's going to need maintenance. The roof at some point is going to need to be repaired. And you don't have the monthly income coming in to take care of those things. I realize you just purchased this house, but if I were you, Cindy, I'd be thinking about a condo.
2: Or a townhome.
1: Or a townhome.
2: Yes, that's 175.
1: Yes.

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4: I'm Jim Rinaldi. California Governor Gavin Newsom has signed an executive order calling for more AI regulation. The order signed Friday calls for more outside experts to check on the safety and security of AI, along with independent reviews. The executive order brings together top experts who will, within 2 months, suggest ways for California to make its AI safety laws even stronger, like creating safety plans and requiring emergency shutoff switches for advanced AI. Newsom says while President Trump and Congress are asleep at the wheel, California leads the nation in AI rules, with laws on safety, privacy, and how AI affects people. Philadelphia police say disturbing new videos are adding to the mystery surrounding a home linked to at least 7 missing women. According to Deputy Commissioner Francis Healy,
5: some of the videos show women appearing to be unconscious. Officials are trying to determine whether they may have been victims of a crime.
6: Using caution would appear to be, but they're unconscious and they're possibly, they could be deceased.
5: Investigators first focused on the home in June after the arrest of Eugene Horsch during a traffic stop. Police believe 5 of the women are dead after images and videos recovered during the probe connect several of them to the case, although none of their bodies have been found. John Summers, USA Radio News.
4: President Trump says that his administration plans to ask vaccine makers to split some childhood shots into 5 separate doses. On Friday, at an event in the Oval Office, Trump said, "We're going to recommend that they do 5 doses and they be given in 6-month intervals so that a small amount of the vaccines get pumped into the body." From America's News Network, USA Radio News.
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4: Carrot Top is reportedly in a Las Vegas hospital after an attempted suicide. TMZ says the Las Vegas comedian, whose real name is Scott Thompson, attempted suicide Friday and was rushed to a local hospital. The report says his Friday night show at the Luxor was canceled as a result. His representative told TMZ that Mr. Thompson is recovering in the hospital and is receiving the care and support he needs, and that his family and those closest to him respectfully ask for privacy. The 61-year-old Thompson is known for his signature long red hair and prop comedy and has the longest-running show in Vegas. Google says its AI model, Gemini, hacked 3 different companies. Google officials say it happened in May during a test of its AI software. The tech companies stressed that in all three cases, the test was stopped before any information was accessed. Google said it did not learn about the intrusions until July. When an AI-focused cybersecurity company reviewed its work on Gemini to look for incidents similar to the Hugging Face incident involving OpenAI, Google said it informed the organizations about the intrusions and told federal authorities about the unintended hacks. The Iran war continues to pressure global energy markets, with gasoline and diesel prices climbing, while uncertainty over the conflict keeps pressure on crude prices and raises concerns about additional costs for consumers. I'm Jim Rinaldi, USA Radio News.
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0: Today's question comes from Dylan in Delaware. I'm 25 years old and my income is commission-based. This year I should earn close to $350,000.
2: Cha-ching.
0: I have roughly $100,000 in student debt, about $5,000 in credit card debt, and my girlfriend has roughly $11,000 in student loans and credit card debt. She wants to get engaged soon, but as financially unstable as we are, it doesn't make sense to me to take that step yet. Should we wait until we're debt-free to get married, or get married and pay our debt off together? Goodness gracious, this is hilarious.
2: It's a quandary.
0: Making $350,000 and you're unstable?
2: I know.
0: Average Americans would like to have a word with you, sir.
2: I know, that's right.
0: At 25 years old.
2: He's killing it. That's why I said cha-ching earlier.
0: Can I be honest? I don't think he wants to marry this girl.
2: He might not. He's maybe looking
0: He's
2: at her going...
0: making excuses. Because the truth is, he could knock out all of his debt in a year.
2: Yep.
0: Making $350,000 and he's got, what, $105,000 in debt?
2: Yeah.
0: That's gone in a year.
2: Yeah, and his girlfriend's debt is gone if they get married. You know, if they go ahead, let's say they do want to get married, they get engaged, they get married, her debt is gone in 2 seconds
0: He's going to burp $11,000 and pay off this debt once they're married. So, yes, if you want to get married to her, get married. Get engaged, get a ring. You'll do that next paycheck.
2: Yeah.
0: And get engaged and get married. And by that time, honestly, you'll be debt-free. And the day you come back from the honeymoon, you can knock out her debt.
2: So let's discuss.
0: In a year. Making $350,000 and he's got, what, $105,000 in debt?
2: Yeah.
0: That's gone in a year.
2: Yeah. And his girlfriend's debt is gone if they get married. You know, if they go ahead, let's say they do want to get married, they get engaged, they get married, her debt is gone in 2 seconds
0: He's going to burp $11,000 and pay off this debt once they're married. So, yes, if you want to get married to her, get married. Get engaged. Get a ring. You'll do that next paycheck.
2: Yeah.
0: And get engaged and get married. And by that time, honestly, you'll be debt-free. And the day you come back from the honeymoon, you can knock out her debt.
2: So let's discuss that for a minute, because I think

0: Or if you both have debt, you need to wait to get married. And it's actually, that couldn't be further from the truth. I think the bigger thing to think about when you're dating someone and you have a very clear financial perspective is to get to know what their financial perspective is.
1: Yeah, I mean, it's very telling, honestly, if the other person has debt and it's starting to change your mind. Now I get if it's hundreds of thousands and you're like,
0: Sure.
1: I know what I'm signing up for. But it's beautiful when you meet a couple in the debt-free stage and they said, yeah, we got married and, you know, she came in with all this debt and we just attacked it together.
0: Yes.
1: I'm like, great, that couple is going to make it through anything. Because
0: Yes.
1: if you are willing to take on your spouse's burdens financially, what aren't you willing to do for them?
0: Yeah.
1: That's such a big thing to do. So,
0: Absolutely. But if you don't have the conversation and you're just thinking, oh, we'll get married, I'll pay off her debt, and you never found out that he or she was a princess to begin with, and now you're fighting the fact that they just keep spending and spending and spending, it's like, well, you never got to know their
1: woof.
0: financial
1: Yeah, you
0: philosophy.
1: got to make sure you're on the same page beforehand. Too many people go, we've been married for 3 years, and I guess we're talking about money now for the first time.
0: Yeah.
1: Like, this is a huge problem. Talk
0: Should
1: about
0: be
1: it
0: part.
1: beforehand, because
0: Yep.
1: those values are hard to align after you're married.
0: Yeah, we say it all the time. Religion is a big one. You want to know, like, what do you think? Like, what guides your life? That's a big one. Kids, how do you
1: Do
0: see
1: you want them, and how
0: parenting?
1: many do you want?
0: Yep, how many do you want? Do you want them? How do you view parenting roles and things like that? Money is a big one. Am I leaving
1: And
0: anything out?
1: family,
0: Family,
1: in-laws, all of
0: in-laws.
1: that.
0: Gosh, maybe today's world, maybe
1: I
0: politics
1: mean, that's
0: too. I
1: where,
0: don't know.
1: if you think about most of the calls where there's dysfunction, they're around some of those things.
0: Yeah, absolutely. I love it. All right, let's go to Rose, who's in Washington, D.C. All right, Rose, you're on the line. How can we help?
2: Hi, guys. Okay, so I recently purchased a very expensive home. I rushed into it. It was an emotional process. I didn't have the best agents, and I got a little bit of awful advice, but also I should have been a little bit more patient. And so, but anyway, I'm in this expensive house that I can afford, and I am wondering if I kind of cut my losses and sell this house in 2 years, stay in there for a little while.
0: Why 2 years?
2: Cut my, because I just moved in a few months ago. It hasn't even been a year, it hasn't even been 6 months.
0: Okay.
2: And I'm now discovering that there are these very expensive repairs that need to be done
0: In the house that you just bought?
2: in the house that I just purchased
0: Tell us
2: because,
0: the numbers.
2: again,
0: Tell us what you paid for the house. Tell us what your mortgage is every month.
2: House 750.
0: Okay.
2: My mortgage is 5,200.
1: And what's the mortgage balance?
2: 750.
0: You didn't put any
2: I
0: money
2: just moved
0: down?
2: in. I did. I lied. I'm sorry. 712.
0: Oh, you put the bare minimum down.
1: So the mortgage is 712.
2: The more what I owe, I put about $66,000 down.
0: Where's that
2: Because
0: money?
2: okay, so part of it was just money that I saved, and then I took about $33,000. I borrowed $33,000 out of my retirement, which I'm paying
1: Oh.
2: back right now.
0: Okay, but if you're telling me you put $60,000 down on a $750,000 house, I'm expecting the mortgage to be less than $700,000.
2: No, well, my mortgage is 52.
0: I'm talking about the full loan.
1: Not the monthly payment, the
0: The
1: balance
0: loan.
1: compared to what you
0: Yeah.
1: paid for the house. So
2: Oh,
1: sales price
2: it's 50.
1: versus mortgage balance. That's what we're talking about.
2: Right. I thought it was about seven. Oh, maybe it's a little under seven. A little under seven.
1: Got it. As your
0: Okay.
1: mortgage balance. Okay. What do you make every month?
2: Yep.
1: What is your after-tax monthly income?
2: So I'm averaging about 16,000 a month. I am commission based. I'm in sales.
1: Okay. That's good.
0: That's good.
2: And so I don't make anything under 200, 225,000 a year.
0: So ideally, you'd be making 20,000 a year for this to
1: Or 20,000 a
0: I'm
1: month.
0: sorry, 20,000 a month. Thank you. And again, here's what I want to check. Is this after tax only, or are you doing after taxes, after investing, after,
1: Healthcare premiums.
0: yes, when you get to that 16,000 number that you gave us?
2: After taxes, after

0: 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It's not as complicated as it used to be, and rates have never been.
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2: I'm Jim Rinaldi. Sentencing Friday for a man convicted of a 2001 Bronx rape. The first in New York history to be based on genealogy from a DNA database. Andrew Whitman reports.
3: 25 years ago, a then 21-year-old Katie Vaquito was attacked by a man who broke into her apartment, bound her with a wire hanger, then raped her. She was in the Bronx courtroom Friday when her rapist, Jancis Santiago, was sentenced to a quarter century in prison. Santiago was Vaquito's neighbor at the time, but he was never suspected. Until, that is, DNA from Vaquito's rape kit matched DNA from a 2000 rape case in Manhattan. It's the first time DNA was used to prosecute someone using genealogy from a DNA database in a rape case in New York. Santiago was sentenced to 20 years for the Manhattan rape in December. In New York, I'm Andrew Whitman.
2: Nebraska Senate candidate Dan Osborne is addressing leaked audio in which he appears to disparage some President Trump supporters.
4: Independent Nebraska Senate candidate Dan Osborne has acknowledged leaked audio in which he says some Trump supporters have lives that suck so bad, but that Trump is effective at reaching his base.
5: He's been so effective at taking Billy Bob and his wife Mary Jane or Mary Jo, telling them, look, we're winning. You're on the winning team. And that's all they care about because their lives probably suck so far.
4: On CNN, Osborne says the comments were out of character and said they do not reflect his views. Anthony Lucero, USA Radio News.
2: Astronauts aboard the International Space Station are testing ways to manufacture and repair electronics in space, including soldering circuit boards in microgravity. The crew is also conducting cardiac research and virtual reality tests while preparing for a cargo ship carrying nearly 3 tons of supplies. From America's News Network, USA Radio News.
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2: Wood markets are being highlighted as an important part of managing America's forests while supporting hundreds of billions of dollars in economic activity each year.
4: U.S. forest products contribute greatly to the economy every year. John Roethlisberger is a U.S. Forest Service researcher. He spoke to RFD-TV.
7: Strong markets for wood are arguably the most powerful tool that we have for keeping forests healthy. Forest products add approximately $435 billion a year to the national gross domestic product.
4: The Forest Service says about 20 billion cubic feet of newly cut wood are harvested annually for products used in the U.S. and overseas. Anthony Lucero, USA Radio News.
2: Horror movie fans are flocking to theaters to see the new Resident Evil reboot. The Zach Cregger-directed film made nearly $9 million from Thursday previews and is looking to make between $40 and $50 million in its debut weekend. Earlier this week, Spider-Man Brand New Day became the highest-grossing domestic release ever, surpassing Star Wars The Force Awakens. A faulty intelligence report created with help from artificial intelligence nearly triggered a U.S. military operation against a Chinese ship this spring. The report falsely claimed the vessel carried nuclear weapons components. Officials discovered the error before troops boarded, averting a potentially serious confrontation. I'm Jim Rinaldi, USA Radio News.
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1: 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Listen, I need everyone to put your phones down. Yes, put it down. You're going to live. 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We are wired to have deep, meaningful, and even fun relationships, not to stay glued to our phones, swiping right, swiping left, and thumbs down on everybody that we're mad at. 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
5: Hey. So we recently sold our farm and our cows, and it's a good bit of money, you know, for us. And we actually closed on the land next week, but we sold our cows, and I have my 401k with Edward Jones, so we went to the guy that I used for that, and we opened up a money market account, and we talked about when we close next week, you know, putting that money in the money market account, and because I told him I really don't know that much about, you know, the market, so I don't want to put our money somewhere we're going to lose it.
4: Are you planning on using that money for anything in the near future, to buy more land or to?
5: We're going to use part of it to buy land and build another house. We built our last house. We just had it blacked in. We did the rest of it, so that's what we plan to do again. But he was talking about putting money in several different banks and CDs and staggering, you know, the maturity of them. And
4: how
5: I just want to make sure that the land we sold for $1.6 million and we sold our cows for $102,000. So $1.7 million.
3: Mm-hmm. How much will you use for the new land and the build?
5: I would guess probably $500,000 because we're just going to buy a little bit of land because we had so much land. It was just too much.
3: Okay, gotcha. So you'll have 1.2 left after that project's complete.
5: Right.
3: Okay. And how old are you, Candy?
5: I'm 60. My husband's 65.
3: 60. Mm-hmm. How much will you use for the new land and the build?
5: I would guess probably $500,000 because we're just going to buy a little bit of land because we had so much land. It was just too much.
3: Okay, gotcha. So you'll have 1.2 left after that project's complete.
5: Right.
3: Okay. And how old are you, Candy?
5: I'm 60. My husband's 65.
3: 60.
5: And I'm going to work my last year and a half, you know, so I can retire.

0: Nothing for retirement. So this is, would this be your retirement, would you say, 1.2, which you guys will live off of?
1: Yes, and he draws Social Security, I think, like $1,200 a month.
0: Okay.
1: And then he draws an annuity for $700 a month till, because he has a kidney disease, and so when we put it over into that, he'll draw it for a lifetime till he passes away.
2: Mm. And then, but it won't continue after he passes. You won't receive that benefit.
1: No. Okay. No, I would in the first 20 years if he passes away. You know, I'll do it up to 20 years, and then after that, it will stop.
2: Understood.
1: But he'll draw it for his lifetime.
2: Okay. I want to go back to something you said that I thought was interesting. So you have the money from the sale of all of this, and you were saying that your accountant or your, is it an accountant, your tax professional? Who is this person that is separating all this money for you?
1: He's the guy that I use for my 401k here where I work. He works at Edward Jones.
2: Okay.
1: So we just went to him.
2: Now, why did he say that he was putting it in all that those different accounts? Is he trying to, like, make sure you've got FDIC coverage? So he's just, like, limiting it at 250 per account?
1: Yeah.
2: Is that what he's doing?
1: Yes.
2: Okay. And what's the horizon on buying the new place, the new land, and the new house?
1: I don't know. It's kind of, we've been looking for land, and it's kind of hard.
0: To find it, yeah.
1: The house that we built that we sold, we're going to rent it from him for like $200 a month for the first year, $500 a month for the second year, and then it will go to regular rent if we're still there the third year. So, you know, we're not just like in a rush to have to do it.
0: Sure, which is good. I think that's smart to have some patience for sure.
1: Right.
0: So, Candy, if I were you, I mean, yeah, you're 60, husband's 65. I understand you're a little nervous about putting money in the market. I would not put any money in the market that you're going to use to buy this land and build this home. So I would not touch $500,000 of it. I mean, I would keep that where you want to. If you want to do CDs, you can, or a high yield savings account, a money market account. But the rest of the 1.2, I would highly consider what your options are here. And the fear of the market, I would want you to research. I want you to do this yourself, because we can sit here and tell you and talk through it. But I want you to look at how the market has performed, and you will see some down months in 2026. You're going to see some up months. You're going to see it all. But it's around the average right now is probably 14% in 2026.
2: Let me check it.
0: And so when you look, and again, when you invest, you want it to be for 5 years or longer, so that it can, the ups and downs can, you know, equal out, and then hopefully it's continuing to grow. And so just the power of the interest rate is really important, Candy. If you keep this money, $1.2 million in CDs, it's going to grow at about 4%. Okay, so in 5 years, that'll be, that 1.2 really just grows to about 1.4. But if you have invested it, and not in like a single stock. Okay. When I say investment, I'm talking about a mutual fund or an index fund. And so it's spread out over 90 to 200 companies, or if it's the S&P 500, it's 500 companies, right? Like it's, you're putting your money in a lot. Okay. Not just a single stock, in hundreds of stocks, literally. And and I just plugged it in. So at 11%, which again, the past couple of years have been way higher than that. Not every year will be like that, but 11%. For the past couple of years, is a little bit of a conservative number to use. It would grow to over $2 million. So,
1: oh, wow. That would be in 5 years?
0: In five years. And then if you just want to do rough math, that money will double every 7 years. So if you didn't touch it, which I know you might because this is what you guys are going to live off of, but in 7 years, that 1.2 is 2.4, and then so on and so forth. So the growth that you guys can get and live off of is something that I would highly, highly consider. And CDs and, you know, things like annuities and all of that, they're just very conservative. I mean, I would say, quote unquote, safe, but they suck as an investment. Like your money could be doing so much more. And I know that probably isn't going to change your mind completely, but I want you to talk to your advisor. And if he continues to tell you to put in CDs, I would look for a SmartVestor Pro. You can find one of those on RamseySolutions.com, because these are trusted people that are in this world of investing. And

0: And there's something powerful about saying, yeah, you're a young 60, yeah. Candy, young 60.
1: You're young 60.
0: You're not 85. If you were 85 and you're like, I'm scared to death, I'd be like, girl, do what you got to do to sleep well and, you know, right off into the sunset. But you still got some years ahead of you.
1: A lot of years.
0: That this money could be working for you and for it just to sit in CDs.
1: Yeah.
2: I think.
1: Go ahead, Candy.
2: I think the reason he suggested CDs was because of us. We were like, we're not ready to put it into anything because we don't really know what we want to do or put it in, you know. Was just unsure, so that's the reason he suggested CDs.
1: And that would be the right thing to do. I mean, he shouldn't invest you in something you've said no to or don't understand, and so I think I can respect why he did that. But let this be the jumping off point for you guys to really dig in and even sit down with him or, like we said, another SmartVestor pro and just say, help me understand, because I do know that I'm missing out on returns and I don't want to keep missing out, but I want to understand it. I don't want to just get in because the people that I listen to the radio told me to, or because, you know, whatever his name is, because Bob told you to.
0: And it is scary. I mean, if you're watching the news and, you know, we bomb Iran and it's like, oh my gosh, the market's got right. Like, I mean, like, it's just like, it can seem scary. And that's the frustrating thing is if your investment advice is coming from the news, either side of the aisle.
1: Yeah, absolutely.
0: You're not getting the wins. They don't promote that because it doesn't give ratings. What gives ratings is scared doom and gloom moments that they can point the finger and blame the person across the aisle. So you have to really look at the facts when it comes to this. And it is so much more positive than I think you realize, Candy. But I want you to do that research and figure it out and ask good questions. And hopefully he has the heart of a teacher. Hey guys, Rachel Cruz here. And guess what? 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
1: Hey guys, Rachel Cruz here. 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
0: Hey, guys, Dave Ramsey here. 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

0: No, I know, yeah, I know. But paid, but I'm saying if yeah. you, how much is your house? How much is it worth?
1: $240,000
0: Okay, so you had $240,000 in Maryland. You took the $240,000, bought a house mm-hmm. here. So then for two
1: years. Yeah, my house was worth a little bit more in Maryland, but the problem was I had to pay to move. And
2: right.
1: Then,
2: but we're saying how much.
1: My move.
0: I'm just saying, you do you have a lot of equity in the home to pull from in the first place?
1: Yes, but nobody will give me the money because I have no credit.
2: How much equity is in the home?
1: $240,000 The house is 100% paid off.
0: Okay, okay. I got you. Yep, yep. So
1: I bought the house with cash.
0: Yes.
1: I bought the house with cash.
2: And you're like, hey, I just want to get out some of this
0: $240,000 yes. of equity, and you're trying to get some of that to...
1: I'm trying to get $30,000 to put a roof on, because my roof... I'm not sure how old my roof is. The people I bought it from were flippers, and they didn't know how old the roof was.
2: I'm a little...
1: Before I have a problem, I just don't want to have a problem.
2: Cindy, here's what I'm thinking. I'm a little concerned at with your situation because, to your point, you've just got the Social Security. You can't afford home repairs. You can't afford if something happens in your yard, a tree falls. You can't afford that. I wonder if a better purchase.
1: I have no trees. No, I had a tree.
2: One second, Cindy. I wonder if a better purchase for you would have been a smaller condo where there's other things.
1: No, because I couldn't buy a condo. I had to buy a house because I adopt senior dogs and cats.
2: Okay, so let me speak to that because there's a lot that's true here. You've got senior dogs and cats. You want to provide a sanctuary for them. That tail is wagging the dog. And that's where the problem is because the math here, I mean, that was a pretty good pun.
0: That was
2: it?
0: A good pun.
2: The math doesn't lie here. You don't have any money. And I'm not saying that in any judgment against you whatsoever. It's simply true. And the longer you live in that house, there are things that are going to come up that need maintenance. The AC is going to go out at some point. It's going to need maintenance. The roof at some point is going to need to be repaired. And you don't have the monthly income coming in to take care of those things. I realize you just purchased this house, but if I were you, Cindy, I'd be thinking about a condo.
0: Or a townhome.
2: Or a townhome.
0: Yes, that's $175,000.
2: Yes.
0: And, you know, you bank, you know, $75,000
2: yes,
0: on the other
2: you
0: side.
2: You need to. You
0: and,
2: have to.
0: Yeah, to have some buffer. Because it's all real estate heavy at this point, and that's not a great plan long term. You need cash mm-hmm. for things that are legitimate, like you're saying, a roof and everything. And so yeah. If you go to RamseySolutions.com and check out our trusted pros and find a great real estate agent and have them run some comps in the area, and hopefully you get, you know, $240,000 out of it or maybe a little bit more. If you've been there 2 years, maybe it's gone up 4%.
2: Yeah.
0: I don't know.
2: Yeah.
0: A little equity to pay the commissions on all of it and find something that would fit your situation, like what you're talking about. And a townhome usually is probably gonna be the best bet, but it's going to be smaller. But that's okay because you will have margin financially that I think is going to cause way less stress and that you're not strapped for cash where you're yeah. having to go pull equity out of your home.
2: And that's the really hard part about this conversation. I want to pull that out. No one is saying that we don't care about pets. We're not saying that we don't care about the things that you want. But the truth is, sometimes there's forced priorities on our list. And for
0: yes.
2: you, cash and having a little bit of diversity, which is what Rachel was talking about, not everything in real estate and is a number one priority for you. Whether you like it or not, it is the best thing for you to be have a better foundation going into your later years.
0: Yeah. And you got to think, Cindy, if you're going to be doing this with all these pets, more carpet is going to be destroyed. So mm-hmm. you're going to have to replace it again in 18 months, and you need cash to do that, right? So if you want to cash flow this lifestyle, which is fine, it just has to be realistic to your numbers, and it's not been. So,
2: And maybe you can yeah. go volunteer at a shelter. Like, find other ways to scratch that itch if you end up living somewhere where you can't have as many pets. There's more than one way. Oh, gosh, I almost did it again. There's more than one way to skin a cat.
0: Oh, no.
2: That's wrong, isn't it? That's not right.
0: Tail wagging the dog. Cats over here.
2: I know. I'm doing the best I can. We love you.
0: You. And the best thing is, with all of it, Cindy, is that you do have a paid out house. Your hard work and
2: yes.
0: diligence has allowed you to maybe make a different move where you have cash in the bank and you own something still, right?
2: Yes.
0: So that's a positive.

0: 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Normal's broke. You need a plan. Get a personalized plan and start living like no one else by downloading our Every Dollar app today.
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4: I'm Jim Rinaldi. Sentencing Friday for a man convicted of a 2001 Bronx rape, the first in New York history to be based on genealogy from a DNA database. Andrew Whitman reports.
5: 25 years ago, a then 21-year-old Katie Vaquito was attacked by a man who broke into her apartment, bound her with a wire hanger, then raped her. She was in the Bronx courtroom Friday when her rapist, Jancis Santiago, was sentenced to a quarter century in prison. Santiago was Vaquito's neighbor at the time, but he was never suspected. Until, that is, DNA from Vaquito's rape kit matched DNA from a 2000 rape case in Manhattan. It's the first time DNA was used to prosecute someone using genealogy from a DNA database in a rape case in New York. Santiago was sentenced to 20 years for the Manhattan rape in December. In New York, I'm Andrew Whitman.
4: The Trump administration will temporarily increase how long gas and diesel truck drivers can drive.
6: This as fuel costs remain high amid the Iran war. Transportation Secretary Sean Duffy announced the move. Under a 90-day waiver from the Federal Motor Carrier Safety Administration, truck drivers hauling gasoline and diesel can now drive up to 16 hours within a 24-hour window. That's up from the 14-hour limit under regular conditions. It took effect Wednesday. It expires December 16th. John Summers, USA Radio News.
4: Astronauts aboard the International Space Station are testing ways to manufacture and repair electronics in space, including soldering circuit boards in microgravity. The crew is also conducting cardiac research and virtual reality tests while preparing for a cargo ship carrying nearly 3 tons of supplies. From America's News Network, USA Radio News.
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4: Carrot Top is reportedly in a Las Vegas hospital after an attempted suicide. TMZ says the Las Vegas comedian, whose real name is Scott Thompson, attempted suicide Friday and was rushed to a local hospital. The report says his Friday night show at the Luxor was canceled as a result. His representative told TMZ that Mr. Thompson is recovering in the hospital and is receiving the care and support he needs, and that his family and those closest to him respectfully ask for privacy. The 61-year-old Thompson is known for his signature long red hair and prop comedy and has the longest-running show in Vegas. It's pumpkin spice season once again. Many across the country have noticed a change in the weather as the nights grow longer. That's because the official start of autumn is this Tuesday, That's when the fall equinox occurs in the Northern Hemisphere. The Old Farmer's Almanac says the equinox will occur precisely at 8:04 p.m. Eastern Time on Tuesday night. That's the exact moment the sun will cross the celestial equator. A Tennessee grandmother is suing Fargo, North Dakota police for $10 million after facial recognition technology linked her to a bank fraud investigation. Angela Lipps spent nearly 6 months in custody before prosecutors dropped the charges after her attorney provided records showing she was in Tennessee. I'm Jim Rinaldi, USA Radio News.
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0: I am wondering if I do I kind of cut my losses and sell this house in 2 years, stay in there for a little while.
1: Why 2 years?
0: Because I just moved in a few months ago. It hasn't even been a year. It hasn't even been 6 months.
1: Okay.
0: And I'm now discovering that there are these very expensive repairs that need to be done.
1: In the house that you just bought?
0: In the house that I just purchased.
1: Tell us the numbers. Again, tell us what you paid for the house. Tell us what your mortgage is every month.
0: House is $750.
1: Okay.
0: My mortgage is $5,200.
2: And what's the mortgage balance?
0: $750.
1: You didn't put any money down?
0: I did. I lied. I'm sorry. $712.
1: Oh, you put the bare minimum down.
2: So the mortgage is $712.
0: The more what I owe, I put about $66,000 down.
1: Where is that
0: because
1: money?
0: Okay. So part of it was just money that I saved, and then I took about $33,000. I borrowed $33,000 out of my retirement, which I'm paying back right now.
1: Okay, but if you're telling me you put $60,000 down on a $750,000 house, I'm expecting the mortgage to be less than $700,000.
0: No, well, my mortgage is $52,000.
1: I'm talking about the full loan,
2: not the monthly payment. The balance compared to what you paid for the house.
0: Oh,
2: so sales price versus mortgage balance. That's what we're talking about.
0: Right. I thought it was about seven. Oh, maybe it's a little under seven.
2: Got it. Okay. As your mortgage balance. Okay. What do you make every month? Yep. What is your after-tax monthly income?
0: So I'm averaging about $16,000 a month. I am commission-based. I'm in sales.
2: Okay.
1: Okay. That's good.
0: And so I don't make anything under $200,000, $225,000 a year.
1: So ideally, you'd be making $20,000 a year for this to
2: feel. Or $20,000 a month.
1: I'm sorry, $20,000 a month. Thank you. And again, here's what I want to check. Is this after tax only, or are you doing after taxes, after investing, after
2: healthcare premiums?
1: Yes. When you get to that $16,000 number that you gave us.
0: After taxes, after insurance, after the little bit of retirement that I'm putting away right now.
1: So if we add back in if we add back in your insurance premium, if we add back in what you're putting aside for investing every month, not quarterly, but by month, what will that turn that $16,000 into?
0: Probably about
1: 18.
0: 18.
2: Great.
1: Right. Okay. So now this is not
2: nothing's
1: not
2: on
1: too
2: fire.
1: Bad.
2: Yes, there were mistakes made. You're frustrated with yourself. You rushed into it. The agent was looking for a commission. You didn't do your due diligence on inspection repairs. Let's put that in the past and just look toward the future and go, what's the next step? So do you have savings right now?
0: I do.
2: How much?
0: I do. I have a pretty good, like I have 6 months. Well, because I'm in sales, I was like, that was my priority.
2: Good.
0: So
2: good
0: I have 6 months worth of my mortgage saved up.
1: Wow. Oh, just of the mortgage. Okay. Well,
2: so you got
1: good.
2: Like 30 grand sitting in savings?
0: Yes.
2: Okay. What are the repairs going to cost? Have you got estimates on that?
0: Oh, my goodness.
2: Different bids?
0: So, yes. So, I got anywhere between $7,500 to $8,000.
2: Great. So, you could write a check today and get
0: the
2: repairs done.
0: Okay.
2: That's a pretty – I mean, I feel like you are real hard on yourself. You have the money to pay for repairs. Yes, the mortgage is a lot. I'd like it to be slightly less, your income slightly more, but you don't have to rush into selling this thing off.
1: And I don't know that you need to sell it off if you like the house. I don't know, and tell me if I'm wrong, Rose. My guess is this is the most expensive house you've purchased. This is the first time you've had a mortgage that's this high, and you're like freaking out because you're like, this doesn't feel right to have a mortgage that's $5,000, but you're taking home almost $20,000 a month. Like that's your pay. And so ratio wise, it's a fair amount. If we're close to the 18, 19 that we think we are, ratio wise, it's a totally fair amount. I think you're just feeling like, oh my gosh, what if something changes in my situation? What if my
2: especially
1: job
2: being
1: changes? What if, yes. I think that's what you're feeling. And if you are feeling that and you reevaluate,

0: it in 2 years, like you said, and you're like, you want to know what? I would feel more peace if I just downsize. I think that that's a totally fair place to be.
1: Or just aggressively pay it off over the next 7 years.
0: Yeah.
1: That'll give you some peace too.

0: 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Many of the plans they offer have no medical exams, and in most cases, you can get approved quickly, sometimes even the same day. It's not as complicated as it used to be, and rates have never been low.
1: 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Stay tuned for more updates and changes coming soon.
2: Rinaldi. California Governor Gavin Newsom has signed an executive order calling for more AI regulation. The order signed Friday calls for more outside experts to check on the safety and security of AI, along with independent reviews. The executive order brings together top experts who will, within 2 months, suggest ways for California to make its AI safety laws even stronger, like creating safety plans and requiring emergency shutoff switches for advanced AI. Newsom says while President Trump and Congress are asleep at the wheel, California leads the nation in AI rules, with laws on safety, privacy, and how AI affects people. Philadelphia police say disturbing new videos are adding to the mystery surrounding a home linked to at least 7 missing women, according to Deputy Commissioner Francis Healy.
3: Some of the videos show women appearing to be unconscious. Officials are trying to determine whether they may have been victims of a crime.
4: Using caution would appear to be, but they're unconscious and they're possibly, they could be deceased.
3: Investigators first focused on the home in June after the arrest of Eugene Horsch during a traffic stop. Police believe 5 of the women are dead after images and videos recovered during the probe connect several of them to the case, although none of their bodies have been found. John Summers, USA Radio News.
2: President Trump says that his administration plans to ask vaccine makers to split some childhood shots into 5 separate doses. On Friday, at an event in the Oval Office, Trump said, "We're going to recommend that they do 5 doses and they be given in 6-month intervals so that a small amount of the vaccines get pumped into the body." From America's News Network, USA Radio News.
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2: Carrot Top is reportedly in a Las Vegas hospital after an attempted suicide. TMZ says the Las Vegas comedian, whose real name is Scott Thompson, attempted suicide Friday and was rushed to a local hospital. The report says his Friday night show at the Luxor was canceled as a result. His representative told TMZ that Mr. Thompson is recovering in the hospital and is receiving the care and support he needs, and that his family and those closest to him respectfully ask for privacy. The 61-year-old Thompson is known for his signature long red hair and prop comedy and has the longest-running show in Vegas. Google says its AI model, Gemini, hacked 3 different companies. Google officials say it happened in May during a test of its AI software. The tech companies stressed that in all three cases, the test was stopped before any information was accessed. Google said it did not learn about the intrusions until July. When an AI-focused cybersecurity company reviewed its work on Gemini to look for incidents similar to the Hugging Face incident involving OpenAI, Google said it informed the organizations about the intrusions and told federal authorities about the unintended hacks. The Iran war continues to pressure global energy markets, with gasoline and diesel prices climbing, while uncertainty over the conflict keeps pressure on crude prices and raises concerns about additional costs for consumers. I'm Jim Rinaldi, USA Radio News.
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1: Hey, folks, I'm back. This is Matthew J of the Matthew J Show. I'm going to be guest hosting for the next 2 hours for Andy Hoosier. It was such a great time last week. Andy said, let's have Matthew on for another week. And I am so glad to be with you today because there is so much to talk about. And a lot of breaking news, too, I may add. And I just want to put a reminder in there that in our second hour, we're going to have our special guest, Casey Fleming. He's going to wrap up some stuff we didn't get to last week. So looking forward to some of his take on some of the latest issues happening in America. You know, President Trump, he hasn't been posting a lot on X since his second term until last night. He went into a posting frenzy last night. And you know what? I'm good with it. This is the President Trump that we all know and love. That is to say, communicating with the American people, communicating with the world on what his agenda is going to do for the American people. So I was glad to see him back on X. Now, some of the stuff he actually posted was pretty good too, endorsing candidates and discussing Greenland, fake news, which we're going to get to in a minute. He's done such great things in his second term. And I want to emphasize this because I don't think the GOP is getting the message out to our voters. And as you know, the midterms are approaching, 45, 50 days. You know, we're talking about strong border enforcement, mass deportations, tackling welfare abuse, ending DEI. As far as I'm concerned, folks, these should be on every billboard in America, every radio station, TV stations. There are a lot of great things that President Trump and the Republican Party are doing. Now, I know things aren't all rosy, but domestically, I think that President Trump he's been hitting a grand slam. And I'm, you know, again, I think that we could do a much better thing of communicating the great thing. You know, just think about it, folks. When we had the Biden regime, we had millions and millions of illegals come into our border, straining our social services, straining law enforcement. Now, that border has been sealed. Now, so just think of the last 16 months, President Trump's second term. If you go by the Biden numbers, that's like probably 2 or 3 million less illegals that are in the country now. These are the things that the voter needs to know. That President Trump has our backs. And this is a big issue for the reasons I just outlined, but also the potential that these illegals have been voting in some of our elections. Now, we've seen audits. We've had the New Jersey governor come out and say, oh, okay, last election, 6,000 people voted. That was just a computer glitch. Well, folks, how many computer glitches have been happening, and not just in New Jersey? So President Trump has a right to stay focused on having free and fair elections. And I may add this, and I have to get this out right now. John Thune and all his pals there in D.C., you got to pass the SAVE Act. What, over 80% of Republicans, of Americans, they want some sort of election integrity. And we're not seeing it. If we don't have fair elections, we don't have a republic. Let's be real. And I don't want people out there saying, oh, Matthew J., why are you dragging this up? That's old news. Is it? The Democrats will employ anything if they can use it to their advantage in elections. So it's something that we have to be very focused on as far as updating voter rolls and any other trick the Democrats can pull out of their back pocket. That's just something that I think is really important. But just to get back what I started the show with, it it's elating that President Trump is back on social media. Now, I hope he stays on it and he maintains this course. He was so effective in his first term with getting his message out there to the American people. And I think he can do it again. I think it's great that he has True Social, but it has limited impact. X has a much broader impact with, what, hundreds of millions of people that listen, follow, participate in debates on X. So I think it's a great idea that that's happening. All right, let me move on to something which really has been percolating here for what, about the last 24 hours. That is to say that President Trump has he has banned CNN and others from the White House. He's banned CNN. He's banned Politico and MS Now, I think they're called. I know they changed their name from MSNBC. I guess they're trying to change the name because their network was such a failure. But President Trump has every right to do this. These networks and these publications, they're spreading fake news. Just think about it when Joe Biden was in the White House. And you looked at some of his press conferences, and they were obviously kind of, I'd say, fake press conferences. You had him calling on specific reporters, and they were all softball questions. And if you've watched any press conference in the White House, it gets nasty really fast. Now, while I'm talking about press conferences, I might as well get this out there. What's taking so long to name a new press secretary? This has to happen, and it has to happen soon. Now, there's a few people that have been mentioned. One being Carrie Lake. The other being Salem's Scott Jennings. He'd also be great. And the current deputy press secretary would also be a good person. You know, I'm actually remembering the days, folks, when we had Kellyanne Conway in the White House. Man, could she keep the press in line? Now, I'm not suggesting that she's going to come back on board with President Trump's administration. I think she's pretty well embedded with a certain news network. But I appreciated her forthrightness and getting the MAGA agenda out there when she was part of the messaging of the Trump administration in the first term. But we've got to get out there. Caroline has left, and that position cannot and should not remain vacant for too long, because the American people, they need the facts, and they need to, you know, be apprised exactly of what's happening. So we're gonna keep an eye on that. Not only to mention that, folks, come on, we have the midterms approaching, and we have to have, like what President Trump did last night, as far as going into this posting frenzy on X. He did many, many endorsements of congressional candidates. He also did something which I really like, because I'm broadcasting here from Philadelphia, the Commonwealth of Pennsylvania. He endorsed Stacey Garrity for governor. Now, this is going to be a tough climb for Stacey, because she's going against Josh Shapiro. Josh Shapiro was also the attorney general before Pennsylvania, before he became governor of Pennsylvania. But Stacey needs all our help. Yes, I said all our help, not just the people here in the Commonwealth. She's going to need more resources, more people on the ground, and let's face it, more money. Now, Josh Shapiro, the current governor here of Pennsylvania, he's kind of got his eyes on the governor campaign, but let's face it, he's got his eye on the big prize. and that is 2028. Yeah, folks, I think he's running. I think he's running, and I think he's lining up some pretty significant donors as well. Now, it was problematic, if you remember, back in 24 that Kamala Harris passed him over. I don't think he was too happy about that and went with the Stunod, the governor of Minnesota. But I think Josh Shapiro, I think he's got his eyes set on the big prize. And when I look at what the Democrats folks are going to bring to the 2028 presidential election, not just Josh Shapiro or the potential for Gavin Newsom or Kamala Harris, or let's be realistic here, AOC. Now, AOC had some really disturbing behavior last week, which I've been discussing on my podcast all week. When she was at Ground Zero with the mayor of New York City, Mamdani, during the Ground Zero ceremony, and she's laughing, and so's the mayor of New York City with her. Now, keep in mind, folks, this is the face of the Democrats. They don't respect anything. They don't, you know, they don't respect our values. And come on, who laughs? Who laughs at a solemn ceremony? We've had close to 3,000 Americans that were killed by terrorists 25 years ago. That's no laughing matter. And I'm not being hyperbolic about this. We got to call them out, who they really are. And of course, you know, the Democrats, Socialists of America, what kind of agenda, what kind of a future do you think the Democrats have lined up for the American people? Well, we look at some of their actions, some of their statements about, let's say, for example, mass deportations and the use of ICE. ICE is the backbone of our law enforcement getting the illegals out of the country. Yet we saw, what, a month or two ago up in Newark at the ICE Detention Center, where these individuals, supported by the Democrats, of course, protesting, throwing rocks at the ICE vehicles, and actually they were there for several weeks, had tents set up, supplies, a media tent. Now, somebody's paying for that, folks. Somebody is paying for all these anti-ICE demonstrations. And unfortunately, folks, I don't think we're done with them. And I think one of the things I would like Cash Patel and the FBI is to start looking into this. We'll be right back, folks. Okay. I'm glad that we are going to start focusing, and I hope we're going to start focusing on this problem that we have in these ICE demonstrations that are seriously disrupting our country. We'll be right back.
0: This is the Voice of Reason with Andy Hoosier.
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0: It's your Patriot on the Prairie. 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
1: And welcome back to the Andy Hoosier Show. My name is Matthew J. of the Matthew J. Show, and I'm filling in for Andy, and proud to do so. You know, I was looking at something this week, actually several articles on it about Charlie Kirk's family is moving forward with legal action against the Utah Valley University, claiming failed security. Now, apparently there was some type of, according to media reports, there was some type of communication that between Charlie's people and security there that rooftops would be secured. And as we unfortunately found out, they weren't. Now, I know Charlie Kirk had a top-notch security team. And one would seem like, even if I guess if the university officials say we've got this covered, we've got that covered, you can't assume anything. And you should be, you know, diligent as possible. Anyway, it looks like it's going to be legal action is happening. Along with the Tyler Robinson, the I guess you would say alleged shooter at this point until he's convicted. And that trial has certainly turned out to be quite a circus. But at the end of the day, folks, at the end of the day, we have lost someone, Charlie Kirk. Someone that was, to me, so pivotal to American democracy. And what I mean by that, Charlie went to campuses across the country. He wanted to engage in constructive dialogue with the left on these campuses. And what did he get in return for his goodwill? You have Tyler Robinson, allegedly the man that's on trial, allegedly doing what he did. Charlie only being 31 years old, married man of two young children. And certainly, as you look down the road, somebody that was also, I would think, presidential material. Somebody that loved America. Taken down in his prime. And we have to be aware of that, folks. What we are dealing with, what conservatives are dealing with in this country is evil. Very, very evil. Like I spoke about a few minutes ago, as far as the anti-ICE protest and bricks being thrown at officers, that's evil to me. Are we going to get another Charlie Kirk that will do what Charlie did so well, communicating the conservative message? I don't know. I don't know if we're going to ever see a Charlie Kirk type figure that can really lead a generation. And that's what he did. Now, I hope this trial is successful and there's a prosecution. Because this individual took a lot away from America with his actions. Now, I actually wanted to talk about this at the beginning when I was mentioning ICE. Folks, how comfortable are you with ICE at polling stations? And the recent Supreme Court decision going against Trump's plan as far as mail-in ballots. Would this be something that voters, whether Republican, Democrat, Independent, whatever, would they be okay with it? Would the Democrats initiate legal action against something like that? And is it actually being pondered by the Trump administration? We'll be right back.
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4: Hi, it's your Voice of Reason product spokesperson. And if you're like the average progressive socialist in America, the celebration of the end of the Donald Trump presidency is ongoing. The problem is that Joe Biden may not have been the candidate for you to get the things done you wanted to get done.
5: I'm prepared to say that I have a record of over 40 years and that I'm going to beat Joe Biden.
4: But now I'm here to say, don't worry. Your concerns about a dementia-ridden racist elite are just minutes away from disappearing with our all-new Voice of Reason product. Now introducing the Voice of Reason's Biden Basement Starter Pack. Now, just 1 year into the Biden administration is the perfect time to get your Biden Basement Starter Pack and finally begin to understand the mind of such an unrecognized genius.
6: The Biden Basement Starter Pack includes your Joe Biden decoder ring.
4: Now you can truly understand the secret messages that Joe Biden was really sending to his supporters when other people thought it was just gibberish.
7: That saves billions of gallons of gasoline. I mean, billions of 2.3 billion dollars worth of, $500 billion in savings and 2.something billion metric tons of CO2 going in the air.
6: Your progressive white supremacy exemption card.
4: Let's be honest, you're just as much of a racist white supremacist as the evil conservatives that you hate, but with your white supremacy exemption card, you're completely immune from the transparency and accountability of racial comments or thoughts that you may have, giving you more time to focus on destroying Republicans for the evil, close-minded bigots that you know that they are.
7: What you all know, but most people don't know, unlike the African-American community, with notable exceptions, the Latino community is an incredibly diverse community.
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7: 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It cost about $740 billion over 10 years.
6: Also enjoy your crime immunity card.
4: Sure, crime rates and hate crimes around the nation are rising all over the place, but now with your crime immunity card, you'll be completely protected from criminals taking advantage of the loosening liberal crime laws. 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
9: But wait, there's more.
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And of course, the price of diesel. The price of diesel is hurting the small trucking businesses. And I mean, really hurting them. I heard a discussion last week that some truckers were thinking about parking their truck because the cost of diesel is astronomical. Folks, this ripples all down the economy. If we don't get a handle on these gas prices. And I know there's a lot of other factors. State taxes are very high, and it pushes the cost up as well. But at the end of the day, good old-fashioned diplomacy, I hope, will win the day in the Strait of Hormuz. Because, you know, when I voted for President Trump back in 2024, I voted for no more overseas wars, because that was what was being conveyed by President Trump. I know things change and the world changes, but I just didn't want to get involved up to our necks in something that is just not beneficial to the average man and woman in America. And let's face it, and I want to be realistic with the crowd here in the audience. How has it been better for you since the war started with Iran? Besides not the gas or diesel prices, how about going to the supermarket? I'm not trying to slam the Trump administration, but affordability issues, inflation, yeah, they're going to have an impact in the midterms. And it's something that the Republican Party and President Trump should focus on. Which gets back to my America First. Let's focus what's happening inside our borders. Let's address these affordability issues. I know there's a lot of things floating around. President Trump floated the $5,000 check to every taxpayer if the Republicans can maintain both chambers in November. That's a lot of money. That's what are going to be over $1 trillion. I think it's been knocked down a bit. I've been hearing things floating around about a $500 check to every taxpayer before the midterms. I think anything will help here, because you don't want to lose your base. You want people to come out and vote in November. And I was looking at some data before we got here, and I know it's Polymarket, but the Polymarket traders gives Democrats a 79% chance of winning. They're saying the 18 to 24 vote, which used to be in Trump's corner, now looks like it's squarely in the Democrats' corner. And then you look at independents. Well, Matthew J., what about the independents? It's going 51 to 39, edge the Democrats. I know polls can absolutely be wrong. We know that. Remember 2016? But there are some economic signs out there that concern me, and they probably should concern you as well. That's why I think it's incumbent, with that type of economic news floating around, that we push the positive agenda, what President Trump and the Republicans are doing as far as securing our borders, mass deportations, and I may add, law and order issues. And I think it was a great idea having the National Guard go to some of these Democrat-run cities that overrun by the crime element. And of course, we have Soros-backed district attorneys, progressive district attorneys, like I have here in Philadelphia, that run wild, that want to empty the prisons, where the cop is the perp and the criminal is the good guy. Folks, it's all around me. Certainly here in Philadelphia, that's what I see. And one would think at some point that Democrat voters would say, I've had enough with the crime here and the way the city's being run. We haven't had a Republican mayor in over 60 years. I don't know how the average voter here in Philadelphia can feel comfortable with putting the Democrats in power.

0: listen, I also want to mention here, folks, when you're going to the polls in November, you got to keep this in mind. If you're voting Democrat, you're voting for open borders, you're voting for communism, higher taxes, Sharia law, and like I mentioned earlier, crime through the roof. Does that sound like an agenda that you want to live with, or you want your kids to live with, or you want your grandkids to live with? The Democrat agenda is misery, pure misery. And right now, if the Republicans can get their act and get their act together, you can counter this. But you got to get in front of the American people and tell them these positive things that I've been saying throughout today's show. We all know the Democrats, the Democrat Socialists of America. We all know their agenda. We need to know what the Republicans will do for us. And we will cast our vote accordingly. We'll be right back, folks.
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2: 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Yes to putting patients in charge of healthcare and no to letting insurance companies call the shots. Higher costs? 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
7: Lesson 1. How to tie your shoes. The slip-ons, pre-tied, Crocs, and skateboard shoes may be cool when you're 12, but now it's time to string it up. It's best to use the traditional rabbit runs around the tree and down the hole technique, found on any Wikipedia page or Google search. It's simple to try, and practice makes perfect. Side note, the big brown tall shoes that have longer strings and a hard piece over the toes are called work boots. They are used for working physical labor, and you should not be intimidated by them. Lessons on how to perform manual labor without a college certificate or degree, please continue to lesson number 4. Lesson number 2, condoms. After the social media frenzy of the condom snorting challenge, sales of condoms skyrocketed. But proper use of the item has been forgotten by the dark ages of common sense. In order to understand the proper use of the condom, please refrain from any adult activity that is associated with the item until mature enough to understand its purpose. Lesson number 3, man buns and beards. Men and those who self-identify as male Unless you work out like Jason Momoa or Chris Hemsworth, know how to change a tire on your vehicle, and can split a piece of wood with a hand axe, we recommend you avoid a man bun and beard. Looking as if you climbed off a mountaintop while sitting in a toxic masculinity confession booth wearing girls' ankle-tight jeans is a bit of an oxymoron. Lesson number 4. The workplace. Once you grow to adulthood, things tend to disrupt your social life, like a job. On tips to help learn what jobs and income are, listen back to the motivational speech of that valedictorian of your high school. Once you do start your work, you'll soon realize most conversations in the office or construction zone may not be the PC culture conversations your professor sheltered you from. Some workplace environments may not recognize your preferred gender-neutral pronoun. If your boss is yelling for you across the building, expletives may be the preferred choice of name rather than your emotionally comforting pronouns.
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5: Rinaldi. A new poll shows President Trump's approval rating hit a second-term low ahead of November's midterm elections. According to the NBC News poll, Trump's approval rating stands at 41% among registered voters. Meanwhile, 55% of voters say they believe Trump's policies have hurt the economy. That's up from 48% in March before the war in Iran sent prices on gas and other essentials sharply higher. The poll also found Democrats hold a 5% edge in the battle for control of Congress. The fight over Missouri's congressional map continues before a federal appeals court as the state prepares to send out ballots.
6: The judge, a Trump appointee, heard oral arguments to answer the question of whether it's too late to make changes to the map as November's key midterm elections approach. State election officials are moving ahead with the House map, which gives the Republican Party an advantage after an earlier Supreme Court ruling which blocked a newer set of lines from going into effect. John Summers, USA Radio News.
5: A panel of human rights experts commissioned by the UN says they have reasonable grounds to believe the U.S. committed war crimes in Iran. The International Fact-Finding Mission submitted its report on Thursday and said two airstrikes in late February on a southern city in Iran killed at least 178 civilians. The report said one of the strikes hit a school, killing dozens of children. In a statement, the team said it found reasonable grounds to believe the U.S. committed the war crime of launching indiscriminate attacks resulting in the loss of life or injury to civilians. From America's News Network, USA Radio News.
7: This is the Money Minute. I'm Alan Johnson. 1 minute, your money, and here's what mattered this week. Oil moved $100 a barrel. The 10-year Treasury yield pushed toward 5%. Producer inflation came in at 5.4%. Stocks sold off as investors reconsidered what the Federal Reserve may do next week. And President Trump proposed $5,000 payments to American adults if Republicans retain control of Congress. Potential cost? More than $1 trillion. Put it together, inflation is still running hot. Borrowing costs are rising. Washington is already carrying more than $40 trillion in debt. And the Fed meets next week. That's what happened. What happens next could affect everything from your mortgage to your retirement account. I'm Alan Johnson, and that's the Money Minute, presented by Heritage Gold Partners at 833-577-4653.
5: Week 2 of the NFL season continues today with a full slate of games. The Minnesota Vikings are in the Windy City to take on the Chicago Bears, while the New England Patriots are hosting the Pittsburgh Steelers. Other games in the packed schedule include the Cincinnati Bengals taking on the Houston Texans and the New Orleans Saints facing the Baltimore Ravens. Later in the day, the Cardinals and Seahawks will face off in a clash of division foes. The Indianapolis Colts and Kansas City Chiefs will wrap up the day on Sunday Night Football. A Cleveland Clinic dietitian says a simple morning meal can help children stay focused and energized throughout the school day.
8: Skipping breakfast can leave children tired and struggling to think clearly. That's according to Cleveland Clinic dietitian Jennifer Hyland.
9: Negatives if you skip breakfast, I would say, really are fatigue, brain fog, just feeling tired, physically even just kind of like sluggish and not being able to get through the day.
8: She recommends starting the day with protein and fiber, including options like eggs, whole grain cereal, yogurt, or oatmeal. Meal prepping can also save time on busy mornings. Anthony Lucero, USA Radio News.
5: The Iran war continues to pressure global energy markets, with gasoline and diesel prices climbing. Disruptions in the Strait of Hormuz are limiting oil shipments, while uncertainty over the conflict keeps pressure on crude prices and raises concerns about additional costs for consumers. I'm Jim Rinaldi, USA Radio News.
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1: Hey, and welcome back to the Andy Hoosier Show. My name is Matthew J. from the Matthew J. Show. I'm filling in for Andy like I have been for the past 2 weeks. And I'll tell you, time certainly flies on this show. Folks, you joined us on a good night. We have Casey Fleming that's agreed to return to the show for a second week, and we are more than elated that he has. He is the CEO of Black Ops Partners, national security advisor, and counterintelligence expert. He's the author of the best-selling book, The Red Tsunami, The Silent Storm Killing Your Freedom. And let's go right to the Red State Spirits Hotline. How are you doing tonight, Casey?
2: Doing great. Thanks for having me, Matthew.
1: Casey, you know, I was in D.C. this week. I'm doing a little bit of business and got off the train, took the train down from Philadelphia. Nice ride. And when I got out of the station, I was met with and greeted by three National Guard troops. And, you know, very professional looking and keeping things very safe. I said, wow, this is nice. It looks like President Trump certainly is keeping up with his law and order program. But then I look back and I said to myself, should we need the National Guard or troops on American streets? Are things that bad in America? And have Democrats failed everyone? So, Casey, I guess what I'm going to be asking you is, was seeing the National Guard when I get off the train in Washington, D.C. a good thing or a bad thing?
2: Well, it's a good thing and it's a bad thing. It's a good thing because we've got the National Guard and they are covering for a very weak local law enforcement. And so it is very sad that we have to have National Guard over and above and be in the umbrella over local law enforcement. But that's where the country is right now. So, yes, previous administrations have been very, very soft on crime. It's meant to weaken the United States for eventual takeover. I hate to speak that strongly, but that's exactly what the plan is. There is a bigger strategy. Everybody knows something is out there, but most people don't know how to connect the dots, nor do they. A lot of them don't want to connect the dots, but they are certainly there and they must be connected.
1: Well, Casey, I was looking at an even bigger picture while you were talking there. About not just the National Guard being employed to fight the regular crime in Washington, D.C., but we also have the fear of terrorism. And we had a National Guard troop, I think it was a young woman from Georgia, that was killed. I think it was last year or earlier this year. So obviously it's a dangerous job. So that's kind of like a two-pronged thing here as far as securing, say, train stations or even airports. And I think I could give the green light on that. How bad is the threat of terrorism in our country in 2026, Casey?
2: Well, it's significant because in standard times, we always have a threat of terrorism. Remember 9/11 and all the things that happened on 9/11. But, you know, those terrorists were able to operate inside U.S. borders and on U.S. soil, undetected for the most part. And so those are still going on. They have been going on, but it's been elevated ever since there were open borders. And so there are a lot of undesirables, terrorist threats that came across the open borders, not just in Texas and along the southern border, but also the northern border from Canada. So, you know, the country is not as safe as it was back in the day. And, you know, the world is devolving. So in no uncertain terms, the world is a powder keg now. And everybody needs to be aware of it. They have to understand what's really going on geopolitically. And that's one of the reasons I wrote the book, because no one would tell the truth and no one would connect the dots for the American people. And the American people are on the front lines of this overall strategy by our axis of aggressors. So back to you, Matt.
1: Yeah, that's well said, Casey. It's just an observation I certainly wanted to run by you because I know that you, your skill set in that area is very, very high. Now, I got to bounce this off you also, Casey. There was a big move by President Trump last night. He banned CNN, MSN Now, Politico. He banned them from the White House press room for spreading fake news. And I know that the lefties are jumping up and down and there's going to be some challenges and whatnot. But when you think about it, and I'm okay with President Trump's move there, but when you think about it, Casey, when Joe Biden, the Joe Biden regime, I can also remember the press coming in and talking to Biden's press secretary, and then anytime Biden would come out, it would be this highly structured, I'm going to pick this reporter, and this reporter is going to ask me this question, okay? So absolutely fake news and not getting the real story out to the American people. So my question to you, Casey, is are you okay with Trump banning CNN, MS Now, and Politico? Do you think that is advantageous to the American people?
2: Well, I'm more than okay with it. Several years ago, we diverted from telling the truth in the media. The media basically are pawns of the political regimes and foreign operators like the Chinese Communist Party, Russia, and the like. So, you know, back in the day, journalism was required to report the truth of exactly what the truth is. They had to verify it before, you know, one or two sources before they were able to print it or put it on the airwaves. But over the past several years, and more specifically during the previous administrations of Clinton started it, Obama, Biden, they got away from the truth. And so the point is, most people know that mainstream media does not cover the truth. And so mainstream media cannot be trusted. It's my personal opinion and direction to folks, only get your weather and your sports off of mainstream media. Go to other channels, other sources to get the truth of really what's going on in the world and in the United States and in your local community. So mainstream media cannot be trusted, and I'm more than okay with at least getting these three entities a time out. I doubt that they'll ever get their heads straight. Our country has become too politicized, away from the American people, away from the citizen, and supporting these external forces that are hell-bent on weakening the United States and weakening the American people. Back to you, Matt.
1: Yeah, Casey, I certainly agree with all those points. And while we are on this subject, and I know you've discussed this in your book, The Red Tsunami, The Silent Storm, Killing Your Freedom, we talk about getting the truth, and that is imperative. But we have what, let's say, the CCP is doing through TikTok, which is essentially a venue for propaganda for anti-American type behavior. What can we do about this propaganda onslaught? And how do we prevent our kids from being exposed to all this negativity?
2: Well, great question, because we're in the process of actually writing a mother's guide to raising resilient children and not pawns. And, you know, it's all about the truth. We've got to have free speech. We've got to have truth, or we don't have a democracy. So people have to be able to go somewhere to get the truth. And in fact, we're working on that as well behind the scenes for the American people. You know, our government has ceased to support the American people. You know, Congress, you know, they've spent more time going after each other than solving problems and passing bills. In all of history, this is the worst Congress we've ever had as far as the number of bills being passed. It's number one above even the Johnson administration, that didn't get much passed as well. That means those people that we put in office are not working for us. They are not serving us. And back in the day, Thomas Jefferson, 250 years ago, said that if the government, first of all, the people get the power from the government, and the people tell the government what to do. And what's happened over the past 30 plus years is the government has gotten so strong, it's telling the American people what to do. So the American people have to exercise the Constitution, that our brilliant founding fathers gave us, and they need to get out and vote. There's, you know, we've got a tremendous responsibility, we've got a tremendous duty and an obligation to get out and vote every time there's primaries, every time there's state, federal, local elections, but more than ever in this election coming up in just a month's time. So everybody needs to get out and vote, and you have to understand that there, your family and your freedom has never been under threat and under the risk that you have today, never in the 250 years since we've been there. If you, in July of 2026, just a couple of months ago, five things happened that most people did not understand or did not notice that happened, and they're very significant, and we've crossed the Rubicon. Number one, Trump came out and said that the biggest threat to the future of the United States since our founding is communism, but he didn't say who. At the same time, the Senate passed a bill unanimously, and you've never heard those two words in a sentence, or at least not in a long time, Senate and unanimous. Senate Bill 444, where they said that Xi Jinping and the Chinese Communist Party are the biggest threat to the future of the United States and the American way of life. Then Speaker of the House Johnson came out right after that and said, hey, listen, we're in a war. And he wasn't talking about the Iran war. He says, the American people are in a war. We're trying to wake them up. My question is, why are you trying to wake us up now over any other time? And in my opinion, in our opinion, is that he's breaking the glass in case of emergency, basically saying we don't have a handle on this. The fourth thing that happened was Trump went to NATO and basically told NATO that the future of the free world is absolutely in jeopardy with this communism threat. And then the last thing was Trump wanted to report on mainstream media that the intelligence that has come out through our intelligence organizations that the Chinese Communist Party is in our voting machines in hardware, software, and also hacked 220 million voter records. And he wanted to come out on mainstream media to say that, and mainstream media would not host the sitting president who had a message. So it's showing that your country's broken, and that's more of a reason why you need to get out and vote, everyone. The other thing is your families are under threat, not just by communism, but also by radical Islam and Islamic jihad. You've got to vote people in office that are going to put an end to this, where Islamic jihad says that you must convert to Islam or they must kill you. And that is something very, very serious. And when you go back to this whole thing, it all goes back to basically religious war and spiritual war. Most people don't know and don't understand that that communism actually at the very core is a religion, and it's anti-US, anti-God, and anti-Christ. So you're either team God or you're rooting for the other side, which is anti-Christ. So that boils it all down.
3: I got Casey. Listen, we're going to hold you through this next break, and I actually want to get your thoughts. As you probably know, the Chinese premier is coming to D.C. We'll talk about it on the other side.
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1: And welcome back. This is Matthew J. of the Matthew J. Show. I'm filling in for Andy Hoosier today, and I've got to thank Andy again for letting me speak with this audience for the past 2 weeks. It's really been great. We got another 35 minutes or so, and you joined us at a great time. We have best-selling author Casey Fleming of The Red Tsunami, The Silent Storm, Killing Your Freedom. Now, Casey, I'm going to get to a question, and we're gonna need to use the other side as well as far as answering it. We've just got a few minutes in this segment. You're probably well aware, Casey, that the Chinese premier is going to be visiting the White House this week. It's going to be a complete state visit. And I'm wondering, Casey, what should be brought up to the Chinese premier? You know, we have the interfering of U.S. elections, which President Trump had a press conference a while back talking about it, stealing technology. We've got a fentanyl crisis, cartels out of control. We've got China's infiltrating our society at all levels, our colleges, or, you know, entertainment and whatnot. So my question, Casey, is if you were advising President Trump, what would you want him to say to the Chinese premier this week?
2: There's honestly not much you can say to an enemy that is absolutely bent on replacing the United States and taking it over. So they have never honored any commitments they've ever made to the global community or the U.S. community. They've never honored anything. They've promised the moon, and they're very, very, the word is diabolical. So all these things need to be brought up. But understand, whatever agreements you get from the Chinese Communist Party, they will never admit to and never, you know, never deliver upon. They'll agree to everything, including AI. And, you know, we talked, you know, our AI tech heavies, tech bros, have all come out and said, we've got to throttle this thing back. It's getting out of control and so on. But I assure you, China will not throttle that whole thing. So, you know, it's honestly the Chinese Communist Party and Xi Jinping playing the U.S., stacking a bunch of CEOs in the dinner hall is not going to change anything. And I wish I could be more optimistic, but he is the representative and the chairman of the most ruthless, diabolical, formidable enemy the planet has ever seen. And they have a very rich uncle that funds them, and that's called Uncle Sam. So back to you, Matthew.
3: Yeah, well said, Casey. You know, I'm thinking when the Chinese premier shows up, and the U.S. press doesn't do this, I'd be asking him, was the Chinese press will say, like, oh, wow, America, you're so violent, gun violence, all kinds of stuff happening on your streets. Why doesn't President Trump in front of the press say, well, Mr. Premier, I don't like the way you treat the Uyghurs or the Tibetans. You do a lot of bad things to your society. And of course, Casey, you know, we don't have to look much further. When back in 2020 and 2021 with COVID, what the Chinese government did to their own people, it was diabolical. But what I'm getting at, Casey, is that I think President Trump should be calling them out. It should be a two-way street. What are your thoughts on that, Casey?
2: Well, if you remember, Trump and 16 CEOs of our top CEOs flew to Beijing just a few months ago, and before they landed, they were told there are four red lines. You cannot talk about Taiwan. You cannot talk about human rights atrocities and a couple other things. So what does that tell you about negotiating when you already start and say there are four red lines you can't cross? Back to you, Matthew.
3: Yeah, Casey, we'll be right back after the break. We got a lot to talk about this meeting this week in D.C.
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1: Yeah, folks, welcome back to the Andy Hoosier Show. My name is Matthew J. I host the Matthew J. Show, and I'm so glad you decided to join us today. And you joined us at a great time, I must say. We have best-selling author Casey Fleming of The Red Tsunami, The Silent Storm, Killing Your Freedom, who has joined us today, and we are really knocking it out of the ballpark here. Casey is anyway. Now, just before the break, we were talking about the Chinese premier is coming to D.C. He's meeting with President Trump. I'm sure there's a lot
3: the talk about. And we have an expert in this area, Casey Fleming. Now, Casey, I've got to put this to you. Just, I know it's a kind of a general question, but it's a very important question. What can be done by China to improve relations with the U.S.? Are we past that mark? Are we can't stop their destabilization efforts? Where are we currently at with the U.S.-China relationship?
2: Well, diplomatically, everybody is acting like it's business as usual. But those of us who are tip of the spear on this specific subject, there's no winning here. Xi Jinping and the Chinese Communist Party and the axis of aggressors. Remember, the Chinese Communist Party is the grandmaster over Russia, Iran, Pakistan, North Korea, and the drug cartels. And under Iran, the CCP has Iran managing the six terrorist organizations. So most people don't understand that we are actually in a real hot war with China and Russia, with Iran being the face of that, the proxy, and with Ukraine being the face of that as well. So it's past the point of no return. This baby has, it's, you know, we're in the ninth month now of pregnancy, and there's no turning back. So, you know, everybody's playing everybody when this gets down to it. But when you see how somebody acts, you know, we all learned that a long time ago. Forget what they tell you and what they talk about. Watch their actions. And that is absolutely the truth with the Chinese Communist Party. So, you know, all this is just rearranging the deck chairs. We are in an absolute unrestricted war, which is everything short of conventional or hot war. But we've already gone over that, as I just mentioned, with Iran and Ukraine. So I'm not hopeful at all. This is just another show up and throw up incident. Where here's the point: the American people don't realize that they have the power to fix all of this. Number one, get out and vote in the midterms and school boards, midterms, everything you can. Get, you know, we've slept at the wheel, and this is the price that we have to pay. Now we all have to have a side gig, and it means protecting their country, our families, and getting out and vote. The other thing is everybody votes every day, several times a day, with their wallet. Because we're a capitalist society, that money that you spend a lot of times is going back to the Chinese Communist Party. So our government is compromised. Many of our elected officials take money from the CCP or re-election money in their re-election PACs. Wall Street's addicted to CCP cash. So you've got to be the bigger person and say, listen, if it's from China or Hong Kong or one of their proxies, I'm not buying it. And if I have to pay a little bit more money, then that's the answer there. So voting, number one, in the elections, and voting every day with your wallet. You have the power. You have the control. One last point I want to make, just for mathematical sake. If you consider the radical left to be about 10% of America, and just for equal measure, the radical right being 10%, that means 80% of the American people are all together. And your enemy doesn't want three things to happen. They don't want, and that's all the enemies. That's people in Congress that are against the American people. That it's people on U.S. soil, enemies that are on U.S. soil that don't want it to happen. Number one, they don't want you to become informed. Number two, they don't want you to unite. And number three, they don't want you to take action. Just think if 80% of the American people woke up to the facts and became educated and united together and took action together, what our country would be. And that there's no other choice. It has to happen, and it has to happen now. Back to you, Matthew.
3: Casey, I mean, I agree with you, and I would think most of the audience certainly agrees with what you just said. What I'm trying to get my arms around here, Casey, is President Trump a few months back gave that speech about election interference by the CCP. So I guess my question to you, Casey, is why are we even inviting the Chinese premier? The president has already gotten out there and said, these are some bad hombres. and they're interfering, as you've stated and you've put in your book, they're interfering in this, which you've referenced as a unrestricted warfare. Using the audience certainly agrees with what you

0: poster child to get the message out. So that's where you get the book. Also, Amazon, Ingram, Barnes & Noble, and so on. There's an electronic Bill of Rights because our Bill of Rights doesn't include technology and couldn't 250 years ago, AI or any of the other stuff, and nobody is standing up for the American people to protect your data, your privacy, and your future online, you and your children. And that's where you can go get it. You can
1: Casey, listen, yeah, Casey, thanks for joining us today and sparing some time for us, for the audience and whatnot. We've learned a lot today. Thanks again, and we'll be talking to you soon, sir.
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3: 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Yes to putting patients in charge of healthcare and no to letting insurance companies call the shots. 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
8: Lesson 1. How to tie your shoes. The slip-ons, pre-tied, Crocs, and skateboard shoes may be cool when you're 12, but now it's time to string it up. It's best to use the traditional rabbit runs around the tree and down the hole technique, found on any Wikipedia page or Google search. It's simple to try, and practice makes perfect. Side note, the big brown tall shoes that have longer strings and a hard piece over the toes are called work boots. They are used for working physical labor, and you should not be intimidated by them. Lessons on how to perform manual labor without a college certificate or degree, please continue to lesson number 4. Lesson number 2, condoms. After the social media frenzy of the condom snorting challenge, sales of condoms skyrocketed. But proper use of the item has been forgotten by the dark ages of common sense. In order to understand the proper use of the condom, please refrain from any adult activity that is associated with the item until mature enough to understand its purpose. Lesson number 3, man buns and beards. Men and those who self-identify as male, unless you work out like Jason Momoa or Chris Hemsworth, know how to change a tire on your vehicle, and can split a piece of wood with a hand axe, we recommend you avoid a man bun and beard. Looking as if you climbed off a mountaintop while sitting in a toxic masculinity confession booth wearing girls' ankle-tight jeans is a bit of an oxymoron. Lesson number 4. The workplace. Once you grow to adulthood, things tend to disrupt your social life, like a job. On tips to help learn what jobs and income are, listen back to the motivational speech of that valedictorian of your high school. Once you do start your work, you'll soon realize most conversations in the office or construction zone may not be the PC culture conversations your professor sheltered you from. Some workplace environments may not recognize your preferred gender-neutral pronoun. If your boss is yelling for you across the building, expletives may be the preferred choice of name rather than your emotionally comforting pronouns.
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5: I want to talk about President Donald Trump's decision to ban major news outlets from the White House. Senator Cory Booker says that move is a violation of the Constitution. Appearing on the NBC program Meet the Press, the New Jersey Democrat said the president has no regard for the First Amendment. Booker also accused the president of using the Justice Department in an unprecedented way to retaliate against reporters. Mike Waltz, however, is defending President Trump's decision.
6: Appearing on CNN's State of the Union, the U.S. Ambassador to the United Nations, Mike Waltz, said the president is absolutely spot on.
7: The president is absolutely within his rights to limit journalists to government facilities. Particularly when, in his opinion, they're not behaving as good faith journalists.
6: President Trump said on Friday that he's barring CNN, MS Now, and Politico due to what he says is their constant reporting of fiction and lies when covering him. The president said other news media outlets will also be banned from the White House soon. I'm Jennifer Kuiper.
5: A new poll shows President Trump's approval rating has hit a second term low just ahead of the November midterm elections. According to the NBC News poll, the president's approval rating stands at 41% among registered voters. Meanwhile, 55% of voters say they believe Trump's policies have hurt the economy. That's up from 48% in March before the war in Iran set prices on gas and other essentials sharply higher. The poll also found Democrats are holding a 5% edge in the battle of control for Congress. Overseas, the Houthi rebels in Yemen claiming they attacked Saudi Arabia's capital and all facilities with drones and missiles. But a spokesman for the Saudi coalition fighting the rebels says their air defenses intercepted missiles headed for several cities there. America's News Network, USA Radio News.
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5: a tragic incident at one of America's best-known horse racing venues. Three jockeys injured, a horse euthanized after a racing accident at Churchill Downs. Six horses in all were involved in the mishap at the famous racetrack known for the home of the Kentucky Derby.
10: It happened Saturday night in the track's far turn when Christine Torres's Lookin' House collapsed in front of the pack, causing a chain reaction collision. Keith Asmussen's Industrious, Midnight Rumble and Axel Concepcion, Francisco Arrieta's Ritornello, Martin Garcia's Steve Wood, and Shacklebolt, written by Walter Rodriguez, were involved. Garcia, Rodriguez, and Torres were taken to U of L Hospital. Lokenhaus suffered a catastrophic injury to his left front leg. He was later euthanized. I'm Lee Mowen.
5: NASA and SpaceX teaming up to the tune of $946 million to fly three more astronauts to the International Space Station.
11: The Friday announcement extends the company's crewed flights to the station through 2030. The deal brings SpaceX's total number of NASA astronauts' flights under contract to 17 and raises the contract's total value to nearly $6 billion. The contract covers prepping astronauts on the ground, launching them, operating the mission, bringing crews home, and recovering the capsule. It also includes carrying supplies and keeping the spacecraft at the station as an emergency escape vehicle. I'm Lisa Carton.
5: Chuck Brady, USA Radio News.
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0: Average Americans would like to have a word with you,
2: I know,
0: sir.
2: That's right.
0: At 25 years old.
2: He's killing it. That's why I said cha-ching earlier.
0: Can I be honest? I don't think he wants to marry this girl.
2: He might not. He's maybe looking
0: he's
2: at her going...
0: making excuses. Because the truth is, he could knock out all of his debt in a year.
2: Yep.
0: Making $350,000 and he's got, what, $105,000 in debt?
2: Yeah.
0: That's gone in a year.
2: Yeah, and his girlfriend's debt is gone if they get married. You know, if they go ahead, let's say they do want to get married, they get engaged, they get married, her debt is gone in 2 seconds as
0: He's
2: well.
0: He's going to burp $11,000 and pay off this debt once they're married. So, yes, if you want to get married to her, get married. Get engaged, get a ring, you'll do that next paycheck.
2: Yeah.
0: And get engaged and get married, and by that time, honestly, you'll be debt-free, and the day you come back from the honeymoon, you can knock out her debt.
2: So let's discuss that for a minute, because I think, especially he's young, and I think if there's people listening who are, you know, in their early 20s and they're like, I love Ramsey Solutions, and they haven't found that special person yet. Some people sometimes think that we're very, if this person has debt, don't marry them, or if you both have debt, you need to wait to get married. And it's actually, that couldn't be further from the truth. I think the bigger thing to think about when you're dating someone and you have a very clear financial perspective is to get to know what their financial perspective is.
0: Yeah, I mean, it's very telling, honestly. If the other person has debt and it's starting to change your mind. Now I get if it's hundreds of thousands and
2: sure.
0: You're like, I know what I'm signing up for. But it's beautiful when you meet a couple in the debt-free stage and they said, yeah, we got married and, you know, she came in with all this debt and we just attacked it together.
2: Yes.
0: I'm like, great, that couple is going to make it through anything.
2: Yes.
0: Because if you are willing to take on your spouse's burdens financially,
2: mm-hmm.
0: What aren't you willing to do for them?
2: Yeah.
0: That's such a big thing to do. So
2: absolutely. But if you don't have the conversation and you're just thinking, oh, we'll get married, I'll pay off her debt, and you never found out that he or she was a princess to begin with, and now you're fighting the fact that they just keep spending and spending and spending, it's like, well, you never got to know their financial philosophy.
0: Yeah, you got to make sure you're on the same page beforehand. Too many people go, we've been married for 3 years, and I guess we're talking about money now for the first time.
2: Yeah.
0: Like, this is a huge problem. Talk
2: Should
0: about
2: be
0: it beforehand, because
2: yeah.
0: Those values are hard to align after you're married.
2: Yeah, we say it all the time. Religion is a big one. You want to know, like, what do you think? Like, what guides your life? That's a big one. Kids, how do you see
0: parenting?
2: Do you
0: want them, and how many do you want?
2: Yep, how many do you want? Do you want them? How do you view parenting roles and things like that? Money is a big one. Am I leaving anything out?
1: Family, in-laws.
2: Family, in-laws.
1: All of that.
2: Gosh, maybe today is world, maybe politics.
1: That's, I mean, that's
2: too.
1: Where, if you think about most of the calls where there's dysfunction, mm-hmm. they're around some of those things.
2: Yeah, absolutely. I love it. All right, let's go to Rose, who's in Washington, D.C. All right, Rose, you're on the line. How can we help?
7: Hi, guys. Okay, so I recently purchased a very expensive home. I rushed into it. It was an emotional process. I didn't have the best agent, and I got a little bit of awful advice, but also I should have been a little bit more patient. And so, but anyway, I'm in this expensive house that I can afford, and I am wondering if I... Do I kind of cut my losses and sell this house in 2 years, stay in there for a little while?
2: Why 2 years?
7: Because I just moved in a few months ago. It hasn't even been a year. It hasn't even been 6 months.
2: Okay.
7: And I'm now discovering that there are these very expensive repairs that need to be done.
2: In the house that you just bought?
7: In the house that I just purchased.
2: Tell us the numbers. Tell us what you paid for the house. Tell us what your mortgage is every month.
7: Oof, house is $750.
2: Okay.
7: My mortgage is $5,200.
1: And what's the mortgage balance?
7: $750.
2: You didn't put any money down?
7: I did. I lied. I'm sorry. $712.
2: Oh, you put the bare minimum down.
1: So the mortgage is mm-hmm. $712.
7: What I owe, I put about $66,000 down.
2: Where is that
7: because
2: money?
7: I have. Okay, so part of it was just money that I saved, and then I took about $33,000. I borrowed $33,000 out of my retirement, which I'm paying back right now.
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2: Okay. 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
2: 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After 3 decades of guiding millions of others through the plan, the evidence is undeniable. If you follow the baby steps, you will become a millionaire and